0: Unsportsmanlike with Evan Canty and Michelle.
1: We have what it takes to go down and against a really good defense and score points.
2: Hot one, hot two, hot three. Touchdown Denver on the quarterback sneak.
3: Didn't get the result we wanted. Got to be a little bit more efficient. You play against a really good defense at the, you know, on the road.
4: Yeah, it's tough. You know what? But this is sports. You sign up for all of it. And love our group. Just came up short. Give the Broncos credit. They found a way to get it done. We'll look at ourselves and figure out how we can improve.

0: their huge comeback last night on Sunday Night Football to beat the Rams 30-26 after they were down 16-0. You heard the voice there of Sean McVay. As Nuno tells me, our producer, his post-game press conference, which admittedly I did not stay up for, was 90 seconds. That's way more than the Ravens needed, by the way, to beat the Dallas Cowboys in Brazil late in the game yesterday. Hello, Michelle Smallman, Chris Canty, Evan Cohen. Good morning, everybody. How are we doing today?
1: What a football Sunday. Who had it on the bingo card that Deshaun Watson, Jameis Winston, and Marcus Mariota would all win football games?
2: Not Big us. Three.
1: Man, I wish I had that parlay going on.
2: Oh, my gosh.
1: What would
2: can
1: the odds
2: imagine?
1: Be for that on DraftKings?
2: Ooh.
1: Could you imagine?
2: I wonder if anybody hit that.
1: I don't know. Who would play that?
2: Somebody.
1: No, not anybody that likes money. No shot.
2: But somebody that likes that big odds.
1: There's no way that anybody thought that all three of them would win. Marcus Mariota in particular, because he's going up against what many view as the best defense in the National Football League. And they hang 33 points on him. And he has the game-winning first down on a zone read keeper. And he ends up getting the Washington Commanders on the board this season. That was an incredible performance by him. He deserves a shout-out and a game ball.
0: You bring up an interesting scenario. I mean, we could do this on Friday, the misery bet, where it's like, all right, this is the worst case three-legged parlay. Like, there's no way all
2: game.
0: Three of these could actually happen. But you could have won
1: that's
0: yesterday.
1: The chaos card.
0: Chaos card, however
1: the
0: you want to do it.
1: Chaos card, yeah.
0: So, but like, if you look across the NFL yesterday, it was bizarro world. It's like, wait, the Raiders are 3-0?
2: Yep.
0: The Texans, Chargers, and Bucks, and hopefully Baker's okay. It doesn't look like it, though, with that dislocated right thumb.
1: No.
0: Right for a quarter. And you could hear it on the broadcast.
1: Yeah. Why did they even go for it in that instance?
0: 4th-and-13, I believe, with three timeouts.
1: You had three timeouts in your back pocket. Put the ball away. Yeah. Let your defense get a stop.
0: Great. On the Tampa part of it. I mean, Cleveland winning over Carolina, a first-place team last year. The runner-up in the MVP last year in Drake May, a Super Bowl team, is one of the worst quarterbacks in the NFL, if not literally the worst quarterback statistically in the NFL.
1: He's bad.
0: He's horrible.
1: He's bad.
0: Horrible right now.
1: I said I wasn't concerned last week.
0: Oh, no, you should be concerned.
1: Yeah, we're getting ready to break glass in case of emergency.
2: That easy schedule last year really coming into focus.
0: So everything seemed like it was flipped throughout the day. I mean, the Giants won without scoring a touchdown. And here's the greatest stat of yesterday. Deebo Samuel had 80 receiving yards without a catch.
1: Yep. Quite literally never seen that stat line before.
0: 80
1: in NFL
0: receiving
1: history.
0: Yards without a catch. Now, rightfully, you're sitting there out there and you're like, I'm sorry, I think you misspoke. No, I didn't. Because unbeknownst to me, on a lateral, you get the receiving yards, but you don't get the reception. It was thrown to Smalls' guy, Mike Evans, who unfortunately is also hurt. He laterals it back to Deebo and just goes for the Niners, who are awesome. Brock Purdy leads the league in touchdown passes right now. But 80 receiving yards with it. Did you know that's that? 11 years in the league. Did you know that would count as a receiving yards, but not a reception?
1: Yeah, that was weird. I wasn't sure that it wouldn't be
0: rushing
1: a stat.
0: Yards?
1: Yeah, I thought it would be rushing
0: that's
1: yards because it's a
0: figured.
1: Lateral, but it can't be because it's a pass play. It's a pass play. So
0: I
1: if there was
0: 4 hours talking about this is crazy.
1: So if it was a pass play,
0: right?
1: It can't be a rushing attempt.
0: It doesn't turn into a rush?
1: No.
0: That is wild.
1: It's crazy. It really
0: wild.
1: Is.
0: Wild. Zero. I'm doing my notes. Zero catches. I mean, I watch it live, but zero catches, 80 yards and a touchdown. What? Insane. But last night, the Rams were up 16-0, and they lost the game 30-26 to the Denver Broncos. CeCe, what happened?
1: Well, I'll tell you this. Don't go to sleep after halftime if you're watching the Broncos game. Because they're going to put up points. They're going to find a way to score. If it's anybody not named the Kansas City Chiefs, they're going to mount a comeback. And that's what we got yesterday. I was impressed with the Denver Broncos' mental toughness. That defense just kept hanging in there. They kept hanging in there. And eventually, the dam burst. They were able to make some plays. Hufanga got the sack on Matthew Stafford, then turn around and gets a couple of picks. Like, that was a phenomenal performance on an individual basis from him. But just overall, the Denver Broncos finding a way to hang in there. They didn't have a consistent running game last night. It felt like Bo Nix was a roller coaster all game long until he wasn't. But yeah, it was an impressive performance to see that team show that amount of grit, that amount of stick-to-itness, and that allowed them to find a way to win in the end.
2: But that's their identity. That's the Bo Nix Denver Broncos identity. Last season, 11-2 in one-score games. Now 2-0 this season in one-score games. Bo Nix, this was his 10th come-from-behind fourth-quarter win since the start of the 2024 season. That's the most in the NFL over that span. To your point, CeCe, if the Denver Broncos are playing a game, you want to watch the entirety of it. Because Bo Nix, this is his calling card. He finds a way. It reminds me of those Chiefs teams a couple years ago where they were always winning those close games and you thought maybe the magic will run out, but they always found a way, and that's what a good football team does. They find a way to win, and the Broncos did it again last night.
0: Not without some controversy. 3rd and 6 from the Rams' 11-yard line with 1:15 to go. Josh Wallace intercepted a pass for the Rams intended for Pat Bryant. Wallace was called for a PI late in that game, and that was in a 29-23 game at that point? 26-23, excuse me. The Rams had the lead, and it could have been over at that point. 26-23, the game would have been over, but they called it as a pass interference. And in watching it back this morning, there's an argument that it should have been offensive pass interference and not defensive pass interference. It's what they said in the NBC broadcast. Also, in those final in that final quarter of the game, Hufanga, the tremendous safety for the Broncos.
1: He looked like Troy Polamalu last night. I mean, he had a pick six. He had a sack, a pick six, and then a game-sealing interception, all in the fourth quarter. He was awesome. He was everywhere.
2: That's the person you want to be compared to.
1: Yeah, the only question is whether or not he'd be able to stay healthy. But when he's healthy, he plays at an all-pro level, and that's exactly what the Denver Broncos got last night. And for a defensive unit that was down a playmaker in Jonathan Cooper, one of their key pressure guys from a year ago, they needed somebody else to step up. They needed somebody else to play make. And last night, that guy was number 9. So credit to them. But if you're the Los Angeles Rams, I get that the refs might have given Denver a little bit of an assist.
0: You had the lead.
1: But you had a 16-point lead in this game.
0: Yeah. I don't go to the refs. I went to the refs. But
1: don't put yourself in that situation where the ref can be the difference in the outcome of the game.
2: Yeah.
1: Your quarterback turned the ball over twice in the final 5 minutes, including a pick six. If you don't make those mistakes, you win the game.
0: That's
1: so I can't get to the place of blaming the refs for the outcome for the Los Angeles Rams. And now when you look at their upcoming schedule, it feels like that's a team that's very much up against it, right? Like, I mean, you look at what the Rams have coming up. It's not going to be easy for them. So
2: at Philly versus Buffalo, next two games.
1: Yeah, not easy. Not easy. So
0: Myles Garrett per Shefty looks like, and Rappaport per like 6 weeks or so in terms of when he's going to come back.
1: And then Puka Nacua is still not back. So, yeah, I mean, you should be better, you know, later in the season, because you're going to have more difference makers, more of your guys. But, man, you better find a way to get right really quick, because it's hard to envision that version of the Rams that we saw in the second half getting healthy on the road in Philly and then against the Buffalo Bills.
2: Also, you got to contend in your own division. The 49ers look awesome. I know Seahawks lost yesterday, but they're still the defending champs, and that one felt like more of the outlier than the norm. It's the NFL season. Things like that happen. I'm sure they want that one back with Marcus Mariota under center versus them, but the Rams better be careful, because you got two teams in your division that are showing themselves to be every bit contenders.
0: Yeah, Niners 3-0, as you mentioned. Seahawks are 2-1. Cardinals are obviously, they're competitive-ish.
2: Absolutely. Way more than we expected.
1: Cardinals will give you a game now.
0: Yeah, and that's,
1: be careful.
0: You know what? If you're Mike LaFleur, better of the two LaFleur coaches right now, if you're Mike LaFleur, you got to be happy with the idea of like, okay, like we're nowhere near as good as San Francisco. We lose by 6 points. Yeah, Mike Evans and Trent Williams go down. The Niners are 4-13 in 17 games that he's missed. Trent, that is, since 2020. Disaster day for me yesterday. Trent Williams, my favorite non-Patriot in the league. He gets hurt and the Patriots suck.
2: Don't worry, the Eagles play tonight. You could turn that mood around.
0: I'm not an Eagles fan. I just love Jalen Hurts. Anyway.
1: Lies.
0: Although I am wearing green today. I didn't even notice
2: You're
0: that.
2: Wearing Eagles colors today.
0: I did
2: today.
0: Not even realize that. Oops. Anyway, so Sean McVay late in the game, 19-16. They have a pick six, Matthew Stafford. As we said, they got to keep up in the NFC West. And here is McVay post game within his 90-second post game presser on the Rams loss to the Broncos in the final minute.
3: Yeah, it's tough. You know what? But this is sports. You sign up for all of it. And love our group. Just came up short. You give the Broncos credit. They found a way to get it done. We'll look at ourselves and figure out how we can improve.
0: You could tell he has no patience for this right now. Something's amiss.
1: Oh, he's a little salty?
0: Yeah. No, I don't blame him. I'm not mad at him.
2: Veins popping out of his neck. You could tell he was angry.
0: Yeah.
2: And he should be.
0: I do wonder if all of the preseason hype got to this team a little bit.
1: Well, here's the other thing, right? You have three games this season so far, all three different time zones. They played in Australia International Series. They played on a short week at altitude against one of the teams that was in the Final Four from a season ago. So there are a lot of baked-in reasons why the Los Angeles Rams aren't at their best or why we haven't seen them at their best. That being said, they got to find a way to fix it. You knew what the schedule was months ago. You knew this was going to be a challenge. And it's up to you as a team, as an organization, with the reigning MVP, with the Defensive Player of the Year, with a guy that's on the Mount Rushmore of defenders all time and Aaron Donald coming back. It's up to you to find a way to be able to get right. And I don't want to hear this nonsense about complaining about the call, the DPI on Wallace at the end of the game. I don't want to hear that. Hell, if you really think about it, the referees owed Sean Payton one when he's up against Sean McVay in a big game. So, I mean, I don't want to hear that nonsense. I don't want to hear about the nonsense that we're talking about when it comes to the referees having a bad call. The Rams had a 2-score lead going into the second half. You were up 16. The Broncos needed 2 touchdowns and 2-point conversions to reset the scoreboard. And you allowed them to get that. That's on you and nobody else.
0: Early look at next week's chaos card, as CeCe has just coined this. CeCe has the Titans over the Ravens, the Dolphins over the Vikings. Early look.
1: No. I did not do that. Well, that is Evan Cohen. That is not Chris Tanner.
0: If you're interested in a chaos card, DraftKings is your place to go for that, CeCe, as they are definitely the place to go for all things.
1: Oh, yeah. 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
1: Hey, it's Cola. 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

0: did you think of the NFL games yesterday?
1: Forget it. Hey, now.
0: In just one line.
2: I've never done that. That sounds amazing.
0: This is One Liner.
3: What are we doing? It's football.
0: On Unsportsmanlike.
3: All right. These are my one-liners coming off of the week that was Week 3 in the National Football League.
1: Bizarro week.
3: Michelle Smallman, are you ready?
2: I am ready, Chris Canty.
3: Evan Cohen, are you ready?
1: Yes, sir.
3: All right, let's get to it. This is what we do on Unsportsmanlike.
0: Rams at Broncos.
3: Fourth quarter picks and a ref assist helped Denver Knicks a 16-point Rams head start.
1: Well done.
2: Very
1: well
2: good.
1: Done. Knicks in there. Very well done on that one. You're right, and I think I'm glad you're focusing on that. I was focusing on that. Small is focusing on that. Listen, Rams are up 16-0. When you have Sean McVay as your head coach, Matthew Stafford as your quarterback, I don't care who the other players are on the team. You're up 16-0, and who your opposition is, you have to win. So you could complain about the PI all you want late, all that stuff, right? Doesn't matter. You're up 16-0.
2: You're making excuses. You can
1: Me
2: be
1: or them?
2: Them.
1: Oh, okay.
2: If
1: yeah,
2: you're
1: yeah.
2: complaining about
1: yeah.
2: that, you're making excuses because you should have been able to control that game.
1: Agreed.
3: Next.
0: Titans at Giants.
3: Ward in MetLife, but it was the blue. No, excuse me. Let me try that again. Your remix. Ward in MetLife, but it was the boys in blue that locked up the Titans offense.
2: Man, as somebody who believed in him, who thought they could surprise, it is looking bad.
3: That last pass in the red zone, surprise.
2: Bad.
1: No.
3: Keep it a buck. The Titans are still ass.
2: I know it was raining, but.
1: No, change the we to I. I'm sorry, changed the weed eye. He threw an interception in the end zone that could have potentially won the game. And I believe the Titans' record since he has started as quarterback is 3-17. I'm not solely blaming him, but here's the problem. Our buddy is the great Kevin Clark. Kevin Clark, this is Football Podcast, said he's the best prospect basically since Mahomes. At some point, I have to see it. They've changed coaches. They've changed coordinators. The best stat of the game, the single best stat of the game, is zero next to the interceptions for Jameis Winston.
3: Here's the problem that I have with what Cam Ward did yesterday. That interception was on first down.
2: Oof.
3: You can't do that. It's on first down, and you're in the red zone. That can't happen. What are you doing?
1: I do appreciate him honoring Drake May, though.
2: With the game on the line.
3: With the game on the line. You're rolling out to your left, throwing across your body. Why take that chance in that situation?
1: Oh, terrible.
3: You had enough time. Live to fight another down. Throw it out of the back of the end zone. Go to second down. I don't understand why he did that.
2: I don't either. It was bad. It was bad.
3: There's no defense. There's no explanation for it. And those are the types of things that put it on the board for your organization to move off of you, even though you were the number one overall pick in the 2025 draft.
2: Quarterback rich draft coming up. What?
1: Is it?
2: That's allegedly.
1: A whole other question.
2: We said that last year.
1: Yeah.
3: I mean, big road win for Arch in Knoxville.
1: He was not very good, though.
3: He wasn't very – well, I will say this. He might not have been very good, but he managed the game at the end for him, which is what they needed.
1: Right.
2: And they're still winning.
3: Yeah, and then he put him up two possessions at the end. So, like, yeah. Anyway. Yeah, not great. Next.
0: Jets at Lions.
3: Who did it better, Gibbs or Glenn? Zero argument against the former when he goes for the hat trick. Three touchdowns for Jahmyr Gibbs.
2: Oof.
1: The thing you're referring to was really good.
3: It's so good.
1: So basically what CC's referring to in his one-liner is Jahmyr Gibbs celebrated one of his 8 million touchdowns yesterday.
2: He's awesome.
1: Doing the Aaron Glenn dance that he did down the sidelines that got Aaron Glenn a lot of heat a year ago because of the fact that Jets weren't particularly good.
4: And lost the game in which he did the dance.
1: And lost the game. Again, Mac Hollins, who I love, getting a taunting penalty down like 28-3 yesterday for pitch. I'm sorry, I'm just going to slip in frustration all day here.
3: Please don't do that.
1: Here's what's the most interesting part of this game for me. Jets fans were not that miserable about this. They see something here, which is pretty good.
2: They're competitive. They're building.
1: Good for the Jets some ways.
2: Even if you're losing games, if you're competitive, they feel like they have hope.
1: Yeah.
3: I will say this. Geno Smith ripped the throw down the seam to Kenyon Sadiq. Hell of a catch by Sadiq. The Jets were game going into Detroit. That was a fight for the Lions to get out of there with a W. And I think if the Jets continue to make themselves hard to beat, it'll be a good thing. But yeah, it doesn't mean that people aren't going to troll them on the way. I will say this also, though. This is not a morals victory type of season for Aaron Glenn. He got to have some wins.
2: Yeah.
3: So while I appreciate how competitive they were, they still lost the game. I can appreciate that they were competitive against the Packers, but they lost the game. At some point, if you're Aaron Glenn, those close losses have got to turn into close wins. Mm-hmm. Fair. Otherwise, your ass ain't going to have a job.
1: Fair.
3: Next.
0: Bengals at Steelers.
2: I'm bracing myself for this one.
3: Vintage Rodgers and fourth quarter fumbles keep Pittsburgh perfect at home.
2: Oh, okay.
1: 30-27. Steelers beat the Bengals. The fumble that you're talking about, Joe Burrow down 30-27, has that fumble. Rodgers has three touchdowns in the game. And this is one of these things, ladies and gentlemen, that Smalls and I keep coming back to. The moment you say, CC, you're nuts, take the 30 seconds. Take a step back and say, well, let me just make sure I'm not nuts before calling him nuts. He said on Friday, this is going to be a game. Steelers are going to hang and may win this thing.
3: I said that?
2: Yes,
1: yeah,
2: you did.
1: Yeah, like you didn't remember that. Hmm. Yeah, walking me into more praise of you?
3: No, I said that?
2: Yes, you did.
1: Are you being serious?
2: You said this is going to be a game.
3: No, did I say that?
5: Yes, you did, because I took it as the one game I would watch this weekend, and you said the Steelers have a chance.
1: I can't tell if he's joking or not right now.
2: No, you really did. You said that the Steelers have a good chance this weekend.
3: But see, here's the problem.
1: Are you okay?
3: Here's the problem I have with the Bengals. Here, can I say this? Let me get this off my chest. Because I hear it from Bengals fans all the time on social media. Why are you riding us so hard? Why are you on Joe Burrow? Why are you knocking my team? Just when I want to trust you, just when I want to believe in you, put you in my damn power rankings as a top five team.
2: Oh, you did.
3: You go out and you spit the bit against the Pittsburgh Steelers in a game that you should have controlled, in a game that you should have won. We started jumping out the window about this defense. They let Aaron Rodgers go off. They let Jaylen Warren go for 170 yards from scrimmage. Every single time I want to go there with the Bengals, every single time that there's something tantalizing about this team, they show you that they're still Cincinnati. They're still the Bengals. And they find a way to fumble the game away. If you're an opposing team, as long as you don't give them the game, then you're going to give yourself a chance to win it in the end. Because this is who the Bengals are. This is who the Bengals are.
1: You know, three games this year.
3: This is who they are.
1: They've given up 27 or more in two of the three. Maybe all of the offseason hype around the Bengals defense and the Cowboys defense being different this year.
2: Mm-hmm.
1: Maybe we wait on that one. Just saying.
2: One more thing real quick. If we're going to speculate on Aaron Rodgers and Mike McCarthy not liking each other, we should also acknowledge Mike McCarthy telling him to let it loose and him giving a vintage Rodgers performance and those two being in good standing with each other, too. That's the reason that some people were excited about this reunion, those two and the intimate nature in which they know each other that showed up yesterday.
3: All right, last one.
0: Ravens versus Cowboys from Rio de Janeiro, Brazil.
3: From where? 7 seconds or less. Who did it best, D'Antoni or Declan?
1: Yo, that's my bit. You just took my bit. I praise you. You didn't remember. And then you took my bit. There's so much to get to with this Cowboys-Ravens game in Brazil yesterday. Here's what needs to happen. Everybody out there, take a five-hour energy. Get ready for what's happening next, because this Cowboys-Ravens conversation is going to be juicy after CC has this from 5-Hour Energy.
3: Yeah, I'm here to tell you about a new flavor rivalry with 5-Hour Energy. You got the Jelly Donut 5-Hour Energy Shots with that sweet, tangy, raspberry flavor. Then there's Boston Cream Donut 5-Hour Energy Shots, a rich chocolate glaze with that silky vanilla custard. You get those classic bakery flavors with that 5-Hour Energy kick without the sugary aftermath. For me, I'm Team Jelly Donut. Team Jelly Donut, don't listen to Harry Douglas. 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
1: Crazy thing about it, I had no doubt in my mind. I'm like, I got all my faith in him right now, man. It's, shout out to Luke.
2: It's up. It is. Inside the left upright. And good. Baltimore downs Dallas in a stunner south of the equator.
3: We got everything we need. 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

0: Zill, along with Michelle Smallman, Chris Candy, Evan Cohen with you. Before I set up the craziness late in the game, the speed in which the Ravens players and their kicker, Tyler Loop, were running after the game-winning field goal was insane. Lamar, who's one of the fastest people in the sport, maybe ever, was sprinting. Yep. And he does this big jump, and I'm like, oh my God, I hope he doesn't get hurt on the like Martin Gramatica style.
1: Yes.
0: Because he was, they were so excited
2: so
0: about this.
2: Up.
0: Oh, my God.
2: It was a heart stopper, a nail biter.
0: Unbelievable.
1: I know, for all the concern around the field conditions, yep, and having the grass and using synthetic fibers sewed into the field over the last couple of weeks, none of that seemed to matter because that was a damn track meet. Those offenses went up and down that field with no problem.
0: So the quick little recap here, because this was a wild one in case you didn't see it. There was a big, big pass interference that should not have been called pass interference late in the game that got the Cowboys down 31. What?
1: No, that was DPI.
0: I thought it was OPI.
1: Wiggins, that was DPI.
0: Oh, I thought it was offensive. So we could debate that all day long. There was a pass interference that got the Cowboys down 3 points to the 2 yard line. So they had first and goal at the 2 yard line, down three with 23 seconds to go. First pass, incomplete. Second play, false start, minus five. Now we have second and goal from the Baltimore 7 now. Dak scrambles, 2 yards. Third and goal, Baltimore 5. Dak, incomplete pass. Fourth and goal from the 5 yard line, down 3 points, 7 seconds to go. Of course, they kick the field goal. Then after that, 7 seconds to go, Cowboys kick it out. Touchback, there's debate on that. But Baltimore gets the ball back at their own 35-yard line, and Lamar Jackson against a man defense that Mike Tomlin destroyed last night, oh, by the way, on NBC, saying that how do you not go zone in that spot? Lamar hits Zay Flowers for 27 yards to the Dallas 38-yard line, calls a timeout with 1 second to go, and Tyler Loop, who missed a huge field goal late last season that could have helped them get to the playoffs, hits a 56-yard field goal and a total Cowboys meltdown late in that game. Dak Prescott, their quarterback, had this to say on settling for the late field goal.
3: Yeah, frustrated as hell. Embarrassed. We know, call ourselves best offense, you know, Gotti, and we get down in the 1 yard line and don't put it in. It just sucks. Not a lot of words or full explanation of it. Defense shouldn't even have been in that position. You know, those guys are over there, you know, saying it's on us. Absolutely not. We've got to put the game away. Period.
2: This is why, coming into the season, I said that they have to be careful about being so bombastic with their expectations of themselves for an organization who hasn't been to the conference championship round.

0: yourself to a certain set of standards, but it's very different when you have that star on your helmet. Even with Jerry Jones being quiet, anytime that you put things out there like that, we are going to hold you to that standard that you set for yourself, but especially when you are the Dallas Cowboys. And I'm glad Dak has the self-awareness to sit up there after that game and say, we can't say things like that about ourselves and then not deliver when it matters. They know that they let that one get away yesterday, CeCe.
1: Yeah, and here's the thing. The false start by Schoonmaker on second down was an absolute killer because you got the ball on the 2-yard line. You got a lot more options when you're there as opposed to having the ball on the 7. So let me just get that out of the way. But when you have a goal-to-goal situation at point-blank range, you've got to be able to assert your will, your dominance at the point of attack, at the line of scrimmage. And it was clear to me that the Dallas Cowboys didn't have a ton of faith in being able to do that with their offensive line, with their running game. And I'm not trying to disparage Javonte Williams, but I think it says more about the absence of all-pro left guard Tyler Smith. Him being out of the lineup in that moment absolutely changes the math in terms of your coach's confidence, believing that they can just line up and muscle the ball into the end zone with their running game. The fact that you don't have a lot of options, that you're going to spread formations, that you're going to fades, those are the types of things that show that the head coach doesn't necessarily have the confidence that your team can line up and play bully ball against the Ravens. Now, here's the thing. You did a great job of being able to move the football all game long. I would have loved to see more of an opportunity for the running game to have an impact when you're inside the 5 with the game on the line.
2: If you think about this, Gotti, right? Greatest offense there is.
1: Yeah.
2: Okay, sorry. That's like no one else came up with that. Dak came up with that, and he referenced it to his credit, like throwing himself under the bus there. You're down 3 points. You have first and goal from the 2-yard line,
1: yep.
2: 23 seconds to go, and you lose by 3, but not the same 3 you were down by.
1: Yeah.
2: Think about it that way, right? Like, I know that's hard to actually say it that way, but, like, you're down 31-28. You tie the game at 31, and then you give up a field goal to lose the game. That is ridiculous.
0: Can't do that.
2: I don't know if I'm a Cowboys fan today. Am I more upset with my offense not putting it away, or am I more upset with my defense to allow the opportunity for Lamar, kudos to him, awesome throw, to go 27 yards and have the wherewithal to immediately, almost as soon as he threw the ball, to call a timeout with the ref, which was a great play by Lamar Jackson. And the question became, it was so good and so quick and so on top of it with Lamar in that moment. The question was whether or not he spoke to the ref before that last play to let the refs know, hey, if and when we complete this timeout immediately, here's what Lamar had to say postgame.
3: I didn't say anything to him.
2: Okay.
3: That's just a wonderful ref. You know, he was doing his job. You know, both sides, both teams. You know, it wasn't a biased situation here. You know, I delivered the baby, and I was just hurry up and call the timeout. White Cap did a great job at noticing me do that, and the rest is history.
2: 10 p.m. Eastern Sports Center. Michael Eaves, Nicole Briscoe talking to Lamar Jackson last night. Awesome conversation there with him saying, I delivered the baby. That he did. CeCe, if you're a Cowboys fan today, you're more upset with your offense or your defense?
1: I mean, you got to be upset with the offense to me. And I get that the defense gave up that post route to Zay Flowers. Like, that pass to Zay can't happen at the end of it, right? Like, you cannot allow them to have, like that vertical entry and then just give him a post route in the middle of the field to set up a field goal. You can't let that happen.
2: Explain something to us. Mike Tomlin last night on NBC said he was surprised by this. He thought it was a bad defensive play, and that instead of playing man, they should have played umbrella zone. Because that comment's going to go a lot of places today because of the nature of who said it. Mike Tomlin, right? What does that mean in terms of what the Cowboys did versus what they should have done in allowing that game winner? What does that umbrella zone mean?
1: Well, when you're playing zone, you have 7 sets of eyes on the quarterback, so everybody is able to see where the quarterback wants to go with the football, and you can match when a receiver comes into your zone instead of chasing the guy all the way around the field. That's the beauty of zone. And so I guess under the circumstances, what Mike T is saying is you much rather be in zone to prevent having access to that area of the field and setting up what amounts to a chip shot for Tyler Loop to be able to finish the game and close the show. So, yeah, I mean, I think you can second guess those those types of calls in those

0: moments. But to me, that moment, the game shouldn't have come down to that moment. And what I mean by that is this. We put a lot of criticism on the defensive side of the ball for the Dallas Cowboys, but the offense deserves more criticism. And we can go back to the sequence with the goal-to-go situation at the end of regulation. But the possession before that, your offense goes three and out after your defense forces a three and out for the Ravens. That can't happen. Your offense goes three and out in the penultimate possession. And to me, that's when you got to go into four-minute offense and you got to find a way to be able to kill the clock. Your offense only took up a minute and 44 seconds of game time. That can't happen. You scored a touchdown. You got the lead. The defense did the job. They got to stop. Force the Ravens three and out. You got the ball back. Kill the clock. Kill the game. You're the greatest offense there is. Mm. That's the moment to win the game.
1: No doubt. Yeah, if you're a Cowboys fan, you should definitely be more mad at the offense, especially Dak Prescott. This is a guy who's been the runner-up for the MVP. This is a guy who makes, how much does he make? $60 million a year. Yep. That game right there, those moments right there, that's what the money is for. That's what the money is for. And you as a Cowboys fan, the defense has been an impediment. They are finding their way under a first-time DC, Christian Parker. And there are moments in that game that you can certainly be frustrated with. But if you're a Cowboys fan, you expect the offense to deliver in moments like that.
0: And they didn't. And that's probably the most maddening part about it, right? Like, you want to criticize the defense? Okay, well and good. The defense got two turnovers on downs in which the Cowboys offense scored two touchdowns. One was at point-blank range because Jesse Minter decided he wanted to get aggressive and go for it in the first quarter. I understand all that. But your defense set up your offense to be able to win, to have success. I look at that game yesterday when the defense forced that three and out early in the fourth quarter. The fourth quarter possessions for the Baltimore Ravens, turnovers on downs, and then they went three and out the next possession. The defense gifted the Dallas Cowboys offense an opportunity to control the rest of the game. And the Cowboys offense couldn't get it done. And that's got to be the most frustrating part about it. So I think Dak is absolutely right. I guess it's the right thing to say and putting it on himself, but in this instance, I actually agree. It wasn't the defense letting the Dallas Cowboys down as much as the offense did yesterday, even though the headline will be the defense allowing them to complete that pass with 7 seconds to go to set up the game winner.
2: I'll also just simply add this. If Mike McCarthy was still the head coach of the Cowboys and this happened, he'd be pummeled today. It'd be all on him. He becomes an easy target for people. At some point, Brian Schottenheimer, who kudos to him, he got this opportunity. They had real-life horrific tragedy last year. As we look at the football part of it, he's got to be good, and he's got to be good quickly, or we're all going to say maybe there was a reason for 30 years no one wanted to do what Jerry Jones did, which was give him the head coaching position. I'm not saying he's not qualified. That's not my point. My point is Mike McCarthy, who is way more accomplished than Brian Schottenheimer, would have been pummeled for what happened yesterday, and he would have been the topic today, not Dak nor the defense. Speaking of McCarthy, he had one hell of a day yesterday, and someone on this show predicted it, even if he doesn't remember. We'll get to that next. We're on Sportsman's Night, presented by Progressive Insurance.
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2: Listen, I know that this is a franchise that has fallen on hard times, but they still got a lot of players with professional pride in there. And the Pittsburgh Steelers have something that can get at a sore spot for the Bengals, which is that offensive line. That defensive front can get after the quarterback, if nothing else. I think that's going to be a game.
3: Well, per CeCe, CeCe never said that, I don't think.
4: Good analysis by CeCe.
2: I never said it. I just said I didn't remember saying it. That's all. There's a difference. There's a difference.
4: Well, good thing we did.
2: Exactly. The guys in Vegas, he's there on top of it. They got it. We good.
4: By the way, good call by you.
3: Yeah, I'm just curious, as during about a half hour or so ago, people can go back and listen on the podcast when I brought up, well, great job by CeCe, because I have a new thing where I say it this way. I'm like, the moment you think CeCe's nuts, take 30 seconds to just wonder if you're nuts, right? Rams not going to make the playoffs. He's nuts. They're 1-2. Packers last place. This guy's nuts. They're in last place, right?
2: They look terrible.
3: And I think the Steelers can make it a game this weekend against the Bengals. Oh, what are you talking about? The Bengals, they got Dexter Lawrence for the 10th pick in the draft. I mean, they're awesome now defensively. Mm-hmm. Steel Curtain is really Cincinnati. 30-27, the Steelers beat the Bengals yesterday. In that game, Joe Burrow had a late fumble. Obviously, I'm not putting the game totally on him, but, you know, you don't want that late fumble.
2: Yeah.
3: Aaron Rodgers had 3 touchdowns, looked like the old Aaron Rodgers. Mike McCarthy's team is 2-1. Did they look good against New England? No. Is that retroactively going to be a bad loss? It seems that way, considering how bad New England is right now. But Mike McCarthy's 2-1. Brian Schottenheimer's 1-2. I'm just saying. And the Dallas Cowboys are not as good as the Pittsburgh Steelers. All right. Anyway, what do we think about the Bengals? What do we think about the Bengals relative to all the hype around the defense that they've let up 27 or more in 2 games of the 3 they've played? And the one that they shut down in offense, correct me if I'm wrong, was against Houston. Six points. I'm choking here. 6 points, if I'm not mistaken, that Houston scored against Cincinnati.
2: Yeah, I don't know how much credit I can give the Bengals defense for shutting down the Texans offense.
4: Nope.
2: Feels like Houston does that all by themselves.
4: They've got a problem.
2: Yeah.
3: So I ask, do we need to take back any positive takes about the Bengals defense here?
2: I mean, listen. They've won 2 games because of their defense, right? Like, I get it. Like, their offense is what gets the headlines, but they had 4 takeaways in week 1 against the Bucs, and they beat the Houston Texans in their offense. Their defense got 4 red zone stops, including 3 fourth down stops. So I'm not going to say that their defense had nothing to do with the 2-1 record. That being said, I think we have to contextualize the wins and consider the opponents. The Tampa Bay Bucs look awful. The Houston Texans look awful.
3: That's where
2: the Pittsburgh Steelers, say what you want about their aging talent, they're not awful. They're professionals, if nothing else. Mm. And after they got embarrassed by the New England Patriots, I knew that the Pittsburgh Steelers coming back home were going to give a division rival in Cincinnati Bengals a game. And that's exactly what happened. And when you make the kind of mistakes that the Bengals make in the fourth quarter, the muff punt, and then, of course, the right side of the offensive line giving it up, and Derek Harmon getting a sack fumble on Joe Burrow, like, those are the types of mistakes that get you beat against a team that executes and that veteran players show up.
4: Did we discount the Pittsburgh Steelers a little too much? Part of the reason why we didn't really think that they could contend in that division is because we didn't believe in Aaron Rodgers at this stage in his career.
2: Yeah.
4: He reunites with Mike McCarthy, a guy he obviously had the ultimate success with, a lot of success with. And he kept saying, if everybody else kind of does their job, I can settle in and do what I need to do. And we saw that on display yesterday. This is a team that won the division last year. And if you look at their schedule, coming up next, they have the Browns, the Colts, the Bucks, then they have the Saints, and the Browns, and the Bengals again. They have a pretty favorable stretch of football here.
3: Yeah.
4: Where they might be able, I mean, the Ravens might have something to say with it, but to take a commanding lead in this division based on their opponents.
2: I mean, we're just going to count them for a win in Cleveland this Thursday?
3: No, but there's some juice with that game now. But hold on.
4: I still think that's more fool's gold than other people do.
2: Well,
4: that's
2: okay.
4: Just me.
3: Let's play results here for a second, right? Not necessarily how you felt coming into the game, because coming into this game, of course, most people would have thought, except for CeCe, that Cincinnati wins, especially after watching Pittsburgh last week, which I watched them the entire game last week. They were awful.
2: Yeah.
3: But the reality is now, play the results. Take the college football ranking system and apply it to Cincinnati. Okay. Their two wins are against winless teams. Mm. Their two wins are against winless teams. They would not be a top five team, top 10 team.
4: Strength of schedule does not hold up.
3: That's what I'm saying. That if you look at that and you're like, okay, well, are they really that good? Should we take a step back? So on and so forth. As for Pittsburgh, again, playing the results, like Smalls just pointed out here, at the Browns can now be a toss-up. But if you just go based on history, they should beat the Browns. The Colts finally won a game, but the Colts aren't anything special. At the Bucs on October 18th, more likely than not, Baker's not going to play in that game. If you saw what happened to him at the end of that game yesterday, unfortunately, against Minnesota with his thumb. Now, the Saints should have a better record than they do, but the Detroit game and the Raiders game did not go in their favor. Like, there is something for the taking here. And I think if...
2: Hold on. What is for the taking?
3: I'm going to tell you. So, I think what's for the taking is if Aaron Rodgers and Mike McCarthy in this kind of full circle year finish with a winning record, I think they both can say, cool. Like, it's over now. We ended on a high note, because if you watched them last week, that was awful.
4: But you think that's the ceiling, a winning record?
3: With this group, yes.
2: So what is there for the taking then?
4: Right.
3: That non-embarrassment.
2: Okay, all right. Because I was wondering if you were saying that they were going to win the division.
3: No.
2: Okay.
3: I think,
2: all right. Okay.
3: Yes, no, because yesterday we're going to remember what happened with Baltimore. To me, that's one of those moments when we look back at this season, them sprinting on the field, when Tyler Loop hits that 56-yard field goal, that's the moment.
2: That's the Jesse Minter moment.
3: That's the moment.
2: That's where he gets minted as the Ravens head coach. Being able to thrive in that situation, we knew that we had a play that we can get done in 6 seconds. To have a second, use the timeout. Lamar was in the ref's face calling timeout. That game management part of it.
3: That's the moment.
2: Those are the things that you drill with coaches late in the week, and to go out there and execute it. That gives you belief that your head coach can come through in those spots. But I'm absolutely with you. That win in Pittsburgh for the Steelers, to me, that's more damning for the Cincinnati Bengals than it is telling or harbinger for what the Pittsburgh Steelers are going to be this upcoming season. Mm-hmm. If you're the Bengals, you can't lose to those people. Not that way.
3: I agree.
2: But that's a habit. And I said this before. That's who the Cincinnati Bengals are. They're 6-51 when trailing after the third quarter in the Zach Taylor era. Joe Burrow is 1-34 when trailing with 8 minutes or less in the fourth quarter.
4: Oof.
2: 1-34.
4: Oof.
3: Get him early. He's not coming back late, basically.
2: So my point is
4: he's
2: this. The Cincinnati Bengals, we have a lot of hype about what they can get done as high-powered offense, but they don't thrive in winning close games or coming from behind.
1: Hey, Kirk Herbstreit here. 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
12: The inability to protect the quarterback and offensive line wise and not provide time for Jordan Love to not even have 20 yards rushing in that 4th-and-1 at the Atlanta Falcons 8-yard line told me everything I needed to know about the identity and the mindset of this football team. Where's the pride? Where's the dignity and the guys that are actually on that offensive line? So you know what, coach? Call a run here. He didn't even feel comfortable running a quarterback sneak with his quarterback, Jordan Love. So that lets you know up front they're soft. And then the inability to stop the run on the opposite side. And I get it. Bijan Robinson is a top 10 player and the best running back in the National Football League and is the hardest person in the league to tackle. But man, 242 yards you gave up on the ground. The Falcons possessed the football 14 more minutes than Green Bay. This is a finesse football team. This is a soft football team. And physicality is not in their DNA.
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4: All right, this is Unsportsmanlike on ESPN Radio, ESPN2, and ESPNU. And at 7 o'clock on Monday, during the football season, we like to recap the weekend that was in my Upon Further Review. But before we get to that, she is the First Lady of Unsportsmanlike, Michelle Smallman.
1: Good morning, Sissy.
4: All right, he is the Ocho in the beautiful shacket, Evan Cohen.
0: Number 8.
1: Eagles colors.
2: Drake May and I both, a million interceptions.
4: All right, and I am the resident Super Bowl champ. Let's get to it.
0: Number 3.
4: The Cowboys and the Lions have begun making inquiries about the availability of Steelers cornerback Joey Porter Jr., this according to our very own Adam Schefter. Pittsburgh is reportedly willing to listen to offers, but they would want a strong compensation package if they were to deal the fourth-year star. Dallas has a top corner in Deron Bland, but he struggled to create the same kind of production over the last 2 years that we've seen previously in his career, and the Cowboys need help in that department, allowing 7 passing touchdowns through the first 3 games of the season, ranking 26th in the NFL. Injuries and the loss of cornerback Terrion Arnold have exacerbated the lack of pressure players up front for the Detroit Lions. So the question is, who needs an upgrade on defense more, the Lions or the Cowboys?
2: I think it's pretty clear it's the Cowboys right now. I mean, I'm very much in the moment, but 7 seconds to go in a game that your offense had the ball previously, first and goal at the 2-yard line, down 3 points with under 30 seconds to go. You can't score a touchdown, and you give up an almost 30-yard reception to Zay Flowers by playing man, and you cannot figure out a way of stopping the Ravens to a point that they have a game-winning field goal in Brazil, and you're 1-2. The Lions, conversely, I understand not necessarily against the best team in the world in the Jets yesterday, but the Lions are 2-1. In a division that the Bears have an injured quarterback and backup quarterback, for that matter, and the Packers stink right now. Now, Minnesota's been great, but I would say the Cowboys, it feels like they need the upgrade more so than the Lions right now, Smalls.
1: Yeah, I would go with the Cowboys as well, although I know it's one or the other. The Lions definitely need the help, too. They've surrendered a lot of points so far this season. To the Saints, they give up 31 points. The Bills, 41 points. The Jets, they gave up 30 points to the Saints, 41 to the Bills, 24 to the Jets. And I know that they're probably looking at the schedule. Carolina, Arizona, Green Bay, Minnesota. Then you've got the Dolphins and the Patriots. Maybe you can pull out some wins there, but I would not minimize how much Detroit also could use that help.
2: Sure, but in that, again, if we go with the college strength of schedule mindset for NFL, right? Look at Cincinnati's strength of schedule, wins against bad teams. Detroit, you're right to bring up how many points they let up. But Tyler Shuck is a machine right now. I know he had bad plays late, but he had 4 touchdown passes yesterday. And Josh Allen is right there with Mahomes as best players in the league.
1: We have seen Dan Campbell already back the DC get emotional talking about the defense, and players on this team get emotional talking about the defense. They didn't feel great about themselves.
2: You know what's interesting about all of this? This whole Joey Porter Jr. rumored conversation, Adam Schefter putting it out there over the weekend. He'll join us tomorrow after 8 a.m. Eastern. You know what the biggest storyline of the Joey Porter Jr. thing is? A reminder, the Cincinnati Bengals lost to the Pittsburgh Steelers without their best corner playing against Ja'Marr Chase and T. Higgins with Joe Burrow as their quarterback. That's the sneaky storyline of the Joey Porter Jr. angle here.
4: Next,
0: number 2.
4: Is Cam Ward playing the Titans into finding his replacement next offseason?
5: Are we keeping a book right now? We ask.
4: Listen, Cam Ward, even though he's cut down on the turnovers, he had the worst interception yesterday in the red zone on first down when there was half a minute to go on first and goal for the New York Giants, only down 5. Inexcusable mistake. Now, it was Cam Ward's first turnover on the season. He hasn't thrown an interception since week 14 of last year, but Cam Ward also hasn't gotten a win against a current starting NFL quarterback, save Kyler Murray, who no longer plays for the Arizona Cardinals. If Cam Ward doesn't find a way to get wins, and soon, the Tennessee Titans will start to look toward the 2027 NFL draft, and I can't say that they would be wrong for going down that path.
2: That's a wild one. I'm not saying you're wild. I'm saying it's wild that we're here. right? We make decisions on quarterbacks earlier than we ever have. It's why what the Raiders are doing is great, and delaying that with Mendoza and training him by way of watching Cousins. Oh, by the way, 3-0. They won 3 games last year. But in my categories today that I come up with around the weeks in the NFL and kind of group teams together, QB problems, question mark. Tennessee, New England, Houston, the Chargers. 4 teams that you look at and say, wait, are there problems at quarterback? And going into the season or the last few years, you would be like, they're set. They drafted their guys. They have their guys. They maxed out their guy, basically, in the case of Herbert. But now you've got to look at some of those teams, not that they're replacing their quarterback, but is their quarterback more of an issue, more of a problem than a solution? And Smalls, there's nobody that has believed in Cam Ward and the Titans more than you. You've had them in the playoffs each of the last 2 years, if I'm not mistaken.
1: Competing for first year playoffs this year.
2: Playoff. I mean, they're going to start 0-4. They have the Ravens next week.
4: Yeah, I'm just asking a question. When you look at Cam Ward's full body of work, he's got wins against Kyler Murray, 1-point win on the Ward in Arizona. That was back in week 5 of 2025. He's got a win against Shador Sanders, week 14 at Cleveland. And he's got a win against Chris Oladokun.
2: Chiefs?
4: With the Kansas City Chiefs, and that was week 16. Those are his 3 wins in his career as a starting quarterback.
2: Again, college strength of schedule.
4: In 20 games, those are his 3 wins. Wow. How do you stay the course if you're the Tennessee Titans after what you saw yesterday afternoon and then taking into account the entire body of work? If your goal is to contend for a title, especially in the AFC, when you think about the quarterbacks that he's going to be up against, Josh Allen, Lamar Jackson, Joe Burrow, Patrick Mahomes, Bo Nix, Drake May, how do you go to the place of believing he's the answer when he can't get wins against quality starting quarterbacks?
1: I don't know if you can, and perhaps the most disappointing part of their 0-3 start for me is that I expected more of him, not only because I believed in him coming out of college, but I loved the marriage between he and Brian Daboll, a guy who we saw have a lot of success in Buffalo, who identified Jackson Dart and got a lot out of him. I thought that Brian Daboll was going to be able to go into Tennessee and we would see Cam Ward show improvement. Maybe that wouldn't come up in wins and losses right out of the gate, but I expected him to be improved and competitive. This offense has looked anything but. They've been inept. They've scored 37 points in 3 games, and Cam Ward does not look like he's made any progress. So I have no defense of him. I have no defense of them. It's been very disappointing.
2: Nuno, our producer, and I had the exact same thought, and I'm going to bring up a name, and you'll know where I'm going. Bryce Young. Did they go that way
4: to bench him?
2: Benching him as a developmental thing to get him right. Mitchell Trubisky's their backup quarterback.
4: Man, no.
2: That's where the plan was.
4: Man, no.
2: When I realized
4: I'm not benching Cam Ward for Mitch Trubisky. Mitchell, as he likes to be called. Mitchell. Not benching Cam Ward.
2: Well, you didn't like Mitch. Maybe Mitchell could be better. Is that on the table? I mean, but you get, okay.
4: I'd have a better chance at Mitchell and Ness than Mitch Trubisky.
2: So forget the backup for a second.
4: Go ahead.
2: Did they start him too soon?
4: I don't know that it even matters because we're here now.
2: Well, but at some point, it has to be fixed. You just said...
4: You're saying, did they start him too soon? I mean, Ryan Callahan had to try to save his job.
1: Right.
4: You either sell winning or you sell hope. He couldn't sell the former, so he had to try to sell the latter. That's why you had to put Cam Ward out there on the field.
2: All right, so let's do it this way then. Let's say they believe in Cam Ward, okay? Let's say they end up with the first pick in the draft, but they believe in Cam Ward. Jets trading all 3 first-rounders this year for the number 1 pick in the draft?
4: How could you ever justify the opportunity cost if you're Tennessee based on the body of work from Cam Ward?
2: See, now this is where they have a problem. Because if I'm projecting out, oh, let's say they believe in him, and you can't get to the place of 3 first-rounders in this year's draft, which everyone says is really good, which means you would have a shot at Jeremiah Smith. I know they just got Cardale Tate.
4: Arch Manning, though, man.
2: Right. I mean...
4: In Tennessee.
1: So, I was going to say, in that state.
4: And they got a new stadium coming online next year.
1: Yeah,
4: come on, man.
2: That's a problem. Man. I played out a realistic, healthy-ish hypothetical.
4: Ownership would get lambasted if they did that.
1: Oh, you would put butts in seats, too. They're thinking, cha-ching.
2: Yeah, Remember that sales guy for the Titans? It was unbelievable.
1: Yes.
4: He was great.
1: What happened to him?
2: What was the story? Now I forgot it.
1: Somebody said, reach out to me if Brian Callahan gets fired, and he clocked it and called him that day.
2: I love that guy. It's the greatest sales guy ever. Oh, God. All right, next one.
4: Here we go. Can I get the sound?
3: Number one.
4: Here we go. The Browns post their first winning record for the first time since 2023. Yay, we did it. Hang the banner. And they did it off of the strength of Deshaun Watson's fourth quarter heroics. We're just going to ignore that interception that got called back due to penalty. Watson, over the last two games, 40 of 60, 382 yards, four touchdowns, no picks. Watson now has consecutive wins as a starter for the second time since joining the Browns in 2022. Watson is in the final year of a five-year, $230 million contract that was fully guaranteed. I know that winning is always a good thing, especially for a team that only has four winning seasons over the last three decades. But how you win, and in this instance, who you win with, shapes how we view the organization's future. If the Browns continue to win games, can they justify keeping Deshaun Watson in Cleveland beyond this season?
2: We will answer that question as number one upon further review with the winning record that is the Cleveland Browns at 2-1. Coming up next, we're on Sportsmanlike, presented by Progressive Insurance.
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1: Here we go. Third down. Browns can get a first down just inside the five. Watson has the snap. Watson looks left. Deshaun up in the pocket. Deshaun throws. End zone touchdown! Harold Fannin! Second of an A! And the Browns take the lead with a minute 48 to go!
2: Andrew Siciliano on the call. Cleveland Browns Radio Network. ESPN Cleveland. 850 in Cleveland. Boy, are they celebrating today. 2-1. 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You know, here's where I go with the Cleveland Browns after their win yesterday over Carolina. It's a bad loss by Carolina. That's a team that won the division last year against the Cleveland Browns. You should win that game 21-18. You lose that game. But where I go is I've been saying about two teams specifically, the Browns and the Jets. If you take the laundry away and you take the quarterback position away and you look at the rest of the roster, you would sit there and say, you know, they may have something here. Like, remember when Peyton Manning went to the Broncos? Peyton Manning is looking at all the teams in the league and he's like, who is really good outside of the one position that I play? And he's looking at Denver and he's like, they're awesome. They're awesome. They just need me. In theory, both the Jets and the Browns, I think, have rosters that if you take away all the history and you put an elite quarterback on that team, they'll make extreme noise. The Browns do not have an elite quarterback. The Browns have a quarterback that has been terrible for a long period of time. The Browns have a quarterback that is completely understandable that people don't want to see playing football. That is completely logical and understandable. Period. Next sentence. He's been significantly better playing quarterback over the last couple of games than he had been at any point over the last 5 or 6 years. He's not turning the ball over. 2 touchdowns yesterday, 45 yards on the ground. He's hitting the weapons that they have there. And there's a level of competency, dare I say?
3: Yeah.
2: And I do think a guy that I just figured, oh my God, he's a placeholder, one and done, Todd Monken. I think he's rallied the troops a little bit through three games. Is it an overreaction? Yeah, but it's the Browns.
4: No, but going after Mike Tomlin and what Mike Tomlin said about the Browns at the time, we were kind of like, all right, Todd Monken, look at the history, look at the laundry. He had a reason to say what he said. He got really upset and publicly let everybody know that. And to your point, Ev, it may have been a galvanizing moment for this team.
2: Well, I think of you in the way you are with your hometown of St. Louis, that anyone who rallies for St. Louis, defends St. Louis, believes in him, everyone then turns to and says, that's my kind of person, right? Monken is not, to my knowledge, not from Cleveland. But what he's done is defend Cleveland, stand up for Cleveland. And Northeast Ohio can rally behind that in a way that I think is, he's done it right so far.
4: But can they rally behind this quarterback? And that's the interesting gray area that this team finds themselves in.
3: Didn't look great yesterday.
4: He did not.
3: No, I'm just saying the fans look like they're rallying around him. And that's the thing about Cleveland sports. They just want people that are going to win.
4: But do they want to win? Do they really think that he is, if he keeps winning games or they keep winning games, is this fool's gold? Is it going to actually put them in a worse position for the future? Because being competitive is one thing. Winning games with a quarterback that might not be your actual future when you're going into a draft where you want to find the quarterback of the future, is winning actually setting you back? And I know that this is a desert thirsty fan base and that any sort of victory for them, whether or not they're thinking about the draft next year, is awesome. They have been waiting for moments like this, and so they're going to celebrate it. But are they focused too much on the micro and not on the macro? Because I think Cleveland...
2: No.
4: Okay, go ahead.
2: I'm going to say no for this team specifically, not no for conceptually. Everything you just said is dead on. You have a quarterback you don't want to rally behind publicly. You have a quarterback that is not going to be your guy on the field for the future. What's the point of all of this? But with this team, there is such a culture of chaos and losing and ineptitude that I think what they need to do is build on structure, on winning, on discipline. Even if, let's just use Arch as the placeholder. Even if it Arch is number one and you're getting Dante Moore and hopefully he's okay. Number two, even if that's the case, so be it. You need to build on the culture of winning. We say about the Philadelphia 76ers, the process has like destroyed that franchise.
3: Yeah.
2: LeBron and Jaylen Brown and Tyrese Maxey, like they're going to change that this year, we think, in terms of that winning mentality, Bob Myers, et cetera.
5: I think the Browns need a winning mentality, even if it doesn't come with getting the number one pick at the quarterback position in the NFL draft.
3: Yeah, but I guess the question is, what happens with Deshaun Watson after all of the winning that happens this season? Based on your theory.
5: You say goodbye. Because you now
3: can you though?
5: Yes. Yes. Because you sell high in essence by saying goodbye. And now hopefully
3: you sell high. There's nobody that's buying that.
5: No, I don't mean, sorry. What I mean is relationship, productivity wise, you're leaving on a good note. Like, all right, you played well.
3: So you have a worse draft pick. Mm-hmm. And you don't have a quarterback.
4: And in the totality of the lifespan of that contract, it has been such a bust.
5: Oh, nobody's doubting that. No, I agree with you.
4: But think about this. Right when you're at the very end of this.
5: Now he starts.
4: After you said it was a swing and a miss.
5: Yeah.
4: The time to lose is actually now.
5: You are 1,000%
3: right. Yeah, but Deshaun Watson has got that clutch gene. Not when it comes to helping the team, but when it comes to helping his bank account. Because all he's got to do is run into a few more wins, and people are going to start talking about, is this a player that the Cleveland Browns should look at extending?
5: No.
4: And he struggled a lot of that game. I mean, he stepped up when it mattered, but I'm just saying it's still an incomplete picture.
3: You say no, but if the Cleveland Browns finish with a winning record, then all of a sudden you have to go to the place of, well, do we let Deshaun Watson walk after he just delivered a winning season for us? We've only had four of those over the last 3 decades.
5: I get it. Everything you're saying makes sense, but not with this group. This is where I would say, okay, if Houston doesn't want CJ Stroud after this year, I'm speaking as if you're the Browns. We have created a winning culture. We're going to take this guy and we're going to do what's best for him and bring him up. We now have the ability to lift others instead of asking a quarterback to lift us. Are you winning a Super Bowl? That's not what I'm saying. But they have to create a winning culture.
3: But CJ Stroud is going to cost you picks and money. Deshaun Watson is just money.
5: I'm not bringing him back. I can't. He could win the Super Bowl and I'm not bringing him back. What? I have to end this.
3: Why?
5: Because why? You know why. I can't have this anymore.
3: Listen, before this season, the why was apparent. But if he wins games with this head coach and with this core of players, if winning is the objective and ultimately what you reward as an organization, if you're framing it as a meritocracy and based on the merits on the field, Deshaun Watson in 2026 is good enough for the Cleveland Browns to have a winning record, why would you be so ready to move on to what's next, to move on to a question mark where you already have a known quantity in the building based on what this head coach quarterback tandem has been able to show you?
4: One other thing I thought was interesting is that Deshaun Watson publicly said the way that the fans had treated him at home affected him mentally.
3: Yeah.
4: And that affected his production on the field. Yesterday, he has a big-time moment that helps to win the game. They're cheering him, and he's talking afterwards about how the past is in the past, how he loves Cleveland. He appreciated their support yesterday. Because we said there's no chance that he's going to start game three at home. There's no chance. Then he wins the second game at Tampa Bay. They bring him back yesterday. He wins. Now you have the Steelers at home for week four.
3: Yeah.
4: And that mental hurdle that had plagued him about how the fans were going to treat him is gone. So I'm very interested to see what version you're going to get from him week four versus another division opponent.
5: So let's do it this way, because we have months before we find out the answer to what they're going to do if they continue to win.
3: Well, you're right. We do have months.
5: Yeah.
3: We do have months. But I will say this. If he keeps winning,
5: yeah,
3: then all of a sudden we might not need months to make this determination.
5: Oh, they extend him in season. Oh, my God.
3: What do you mean? If they've won two games in a row, like if they win on Thursday night on a short week, which is not off the board against the Pittsburgh Steelers.
5: No, it's not. I know they're 3-1.
3: And at some point, you're going to have to acknowledge, okay, this is going in the right direction. Something about the situation works. And if it works, and if it ain't broke, then why would you want to fix it?
4: And it hasn't worked in Cleveland for how long, CC?
5: Yeah, but does it work?
3: Four winning seasons over the last 30 years.
4: But they're going to cling to any version of success by the tips of their fingernails because they've had so little of it.
5: I know. The crazy part about this, and the thing that doesn't make any sense to me, and it probably goes against all of the stats that I like to bring up, do you know that the Browns' record in games Deshaun Watson has started is 11-11?
3: It's wild.
5: They're not embarrassing when he starts. I don't understand it. It would be the ultimate thing that wins and losses should not be on a quarterback, but they're 2-1. He has, what, 5 touchdowns and 1 interception. But here's the question. Since we cannot predict the future 100%, we can revisit the past. You were adamant, CeCe, that the Browns were making a completely illogical decision starting Watson.
3: Yeah.
5: Did they make the right decision starting Watson over Shador retroactively?
3: We can never, what the record would be with Shador versus Watson is a hypothetical that we'd never be able to prove. But I will say that the proof is in the winning, right? If they're winning games, if they've got a winning record through the first 3 weeks, then they made the right decision, period. Winning is all that matters. And the cheers for Deshaun Watson in Cleveland yesterday proved that to everyone. Winning is all that matters. You want to shut the fans up? You want to get them on your side? Just win games.
5: Per FPI, the Browns aren't favored
3: the booze for Halloween.
5: In any game the rest of the season and have a 46% chance to end up with a top 5 pick. So maybe a little premature, but they beat the Panthers 21-18. You got to give them credit on that. He finished QB2 in the MVP race last year. He also finished the day as QB2 yesterday. We'll get to that guy next. We're on Sportsmanlike, presented by Progressive Insurance.
6: All the fallout and the fall in when it comes to separation Saturday that happened in college football. 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
1: Unsportsmanlike. Rolling right is May. Looking, looking, looking. Fires to the back of the end. The ball's going to be picked off. It's going to be picked off. How about that? How about Travis Hunter? He picked it off in the back of the end zone, and they have turned the Patriots away.
2: That should not happen with a guy that was a runner-up in the MVP last year. That was awful.
3: I don't even think that comment was about yesterday.
2: 1010 XL, Jaguars Radio Network, 35-6. Destroying the AFC reigning champion New England Patriots. As I sat there yesterday watching my team, sitting next to my son, who was wearing his Trevor Lawrence jersey because he's a Jaguars fan. He wins and I lose yet again. Before we get into the New England part of it, let's give Jacksonville credit. Liam Cohen has been awesome. I want to say 15-5 in his 20 games as head coach. And Trevor Lawrence, 19 of 29, 182, three touchdowns, interception, four carries, 25 yards. So if you just see that, you see his numbers, you're like, oh, he was fine, had a lot of touch. No. He was awesome. And go watch, if you can, I don't know if there's probably a way to do this with AI now and everything. Go watch every play that Trevor Lawrence had against the blitz yesterday. It was one of the most impressive parts of his game. The Patriots would send everyone at him. He'd stand in the pocket, and he'd find Jacoby Myers a lot of the time and destroyed them. He was awesome. Now to New England. Well, is there anything else on Jacksonville? Let's give them a credit.
4: Well, just good to see Travis Hunter, too, back and making a play.
2: He made an interception.
5: On a pass that never should have been thrown.
2: Right, to Efton Chisholm.
4: Still happy to see him out there.
5: Never should have been thrown.
4: But now it's in New England.
2: Yeah.
4: Because guess what? On Friday, Evan, you let me have it for the Green Bay Packers.
2: Oh, yeah,
4: what a disaster they are. Their quarterback's a mess. I believe you said they had, what was the word you used? Not grit. Griminess, that they were soft, etc.
2: I never said soft, but yes.
4: Other people did, and you led the charge on that conversation. How about your New England Patriots?
2: They suck.
4: Because they look awful. You want to talk about Jordan Love? Let's talk about Drake May. Oh. Because he looks like the complete opposite of the quarterback that we saw last year. And that game yesterday, he fumbled twice, lost it once. He threw two interceptions. He gets pulled in the third quarter. If we're looking at the three games this season, one touchdown pass, six interceptions in three games. He has been really bad. And last year, a lot of people thought, oh, the Patriots are ahead of schedule. Their strength of schedule, the easiest that we've seen in some time, really aided them in getting there. Boy, does that take look correct so far this season. They are not good, and he is not good. And you have to wonder how Mike Vrabel's handling this and what he's going to do to pull the Patriots out of this nosedive.
5: Well, I mean, here's the thing. I don't think the schedule has anything to do with why Drake May is playing so bad right now.
2: Or why he played well last year.
4: I don't think that has anything
5: to do with it. I think Drake is just in his head right now, and I don't know how you get him out of it. The play where he sacks himself when he goes back to throw the nine ball to Kyle Williams, I've never seen a quarterback do that in an actual game. Certainly it's happened in practices before, but you go to throw the ball and you drop the ball? The interception that he throws in the end zone to Travis Hunter, that's a pass that should never be thrown. The receiver's double covered. There are just mistakes that Drake May is making that kids in high school don't make.
4: I
5: don't know what the difference is from last year to this year, if Josh McDaniels is putting more on his plate in terms of the pre-snap logistics, when it comes to the protections, when it comes to checks. Whatever's happening, they need to pare down the playbook and simplify things, because right now, Drake May is not doing anything well, and it's hard to see him being able to play himself out of it without significant help from everybody around him. Last thing I'll say is this. Offensive line, the issues that we thought were fixed after week one, no. Still got issues along that offensive line. Drake May was pressured on 14 of his 30 dropbacks yesterday, and he was absolutely awful, a 2.7 QBR when he was pressured. So they're asking him to do a little bit too much when it comes to eluding the rush and still being able to operate the offense. It seems like it's all spinning for Drake May right now, and he's going to need Josh McDaniels and Mike Vrabel to help him see himself out of this.
2: Okay, yeah, all fair. Couple things. First of all,
5: what you got?
2: I said to you guys, I think after the first night of the season against Seattle, I thought he was holding the ball too long in the pocket. That's clear. He's still holding the ball way too long. I am not as concerned about interceptions as I am about decision-making, because even on incompletions or

0: I said to you guys during the offseason, I was the only person that was not keen on the A.J. Brown acquisition. And it had nothing to do with A.J. Brown as a player. It has nothing to do with that. It had everything to do with what I've seen as successful in the New England system with Josh McDaniels for so long. Do you know that last year they were sixth in one and fourth in the other in terms of running and passing? I don't remember which one. They were top five offense. Mm-hmm. Everybody said, oh, my God, everything went to crap in the playoffs. Or there were injuries across the offensive line. And they made the decision to get the guys. Clearly, there were three guys at wide receiver that he relied on the most last year. He being Drake May, trusted the most. One's on Washington, one's on Houston, and one's still there. That's the Steph Diggs, Kayshon Booty, and Mac Hollins. He's forcing the ball to Hollins at times, who acted. I love Mac Hollins. He acted ridiculously. You can't get a taunting penalty down 20 some odd points, no. Taunting the opposition. That's ridiculous. Hunter Henry, he loves, but he's not getting him the ball. Henderson and Stevenson at the running back position have done nothing, but all of this goes back to May. He has been not a bad decision maker. Drake May has been a horrible decision maker this year. He's held the football for way too long. And he has provided nothing to this offense except for when he really runs the football. And even that is like tentative at times. He has taken a massive step back. Now, the Jordan Love, I understand why you would come at me. He still has been to the Super Bowl. He still has won a division. He's still second place in the MVP. So that's way more than Jordan Love. That said, he's way worse than Jordan Love this year. I would kill to have Jordan Love's quote-unquote lack of productivity that we're saying sure. This year. It's way better than that of Mays. And this now doesn't even feel like a physical thing. That's where it's dangerous. It's like you're watching him and you're like, he doesn't know what he's doing. He's not confident. And I do wonder, I'm going to try to tread lightly on this, is everyone the same as they were a year ago in their approach and their attitude and their feelings around the team? There was a looseness around the team. And maybe in some ways last year was a, hey, look, it can be done without Belichick, and look, we're not Mayo. But now you got to be you. What's you? What are you, right? What is the version of you? We always talk about the interim coach bump. The interim coach bump, the reality is players play for who's not there with the interim coach bump. I'm so happy so-and-so is not here that I'm going to play my butt off for whoever this is, right? And maybe there was a little bit of that with Vrabel, who I think should be a great coach.
1: Yeah.
0: But there was a vibe last year of it can be done without Belichick, and thank God Mayo's gone.
2: Also, heavy is the head that wears the crown. You are the reigning AFC champions. There's a target on your back that didn't exist the same as it did last year when you were coming off a season and when you won, what, at four games?
0: The year before, yeah.
2: That's what I'm saying. Like, they were a surprise in a lot of ways last year. Now they're a target. And to your point about it not necessarily being physical, I think that visual that we saw of Mike Vrabel with his hands on Drake May's shoulder trying to talk to him, and it looked like breathing life into him. Some of the commentary afterwards about kind of intimating him pressing and that he really wants to score and be good. It does seem like it's something that's between the ears. And you have to wonder if that's easy to remedy, because it feels like that could be much harder than something that's just schematically or physically.
0: No doubt. Mike Vrabel, Patriots head coach, was on the Greg Hill Show on WEEI in Boston and had this to say about what is leading to some of Drake May's poor decision-making.
3: I think quarterbacks want to make plays. I think they do. I think they want to throw touchdowns. And I think sometimes, when Greg and I go golfing, we really want to make a good score, right? Sometimes we're so focused on it that we try to, choke the life out of the golf club. And we're squeezing it so damn tight that the ball has no choice but to go sideways. And we need to stop trying to choke the life out of every single play. We need to relax. We need to settle in and go play football and not try to force things that aren't there.
1: Yeah, that throw that he had to Pop Douglas on that corner route right before halftime, that's a throw that Drake May last year makes 10 out of 10. And he's not making it this year.
0: That's what I'm saying about the interception. That wasn't an interception, but that was horrible.
1: That player is open by any standard. By high school standards, he's open. And, Josh McDaniels is scheming it up. There's opportunities there in the passing game. And when the pocket holds up, when the protection holds up, you got to be able to make those throws. But for whatever reason, this season, he's not making that play. And I don't know if it's a symptom of a bigger problem when it comes to the vibes that are in that locker room and throughout that organization. But the head coach, the quarterback, they are usually the stabilizing factors when it comes to a team being able

0: able to find their footing. And it just seems like both Drake May and Mike Vrabel aren't providing that for these Patriots. Now, that being said, Pats started 1-2 last year.
1: Mm-hmm.
0: They lost to the Las Vegas Raiders, who had the number one overall pick, and they were able to go to the Super Bowl. I'm not going to panic just yet, but...
2: Yeah, that Buffalo next week.
0: But when you look at the schedule and you look at what Drake May has been doing lately, it ain't great. And I don't know... I'm not. It's hard to give them the benefit of the doubt that it gets turned around next week.
3: And I got to be fair. How many times have you both heard me say in the audience, if you've listened enough, and thank you for doing so, Josh McDaniels, best play caller, best offensive coordinator of my lifetime. Got to get him out of this now. Like, I can't keep, like, I think he is, but you got to get May out of this. You got to find a way to get him out, even if it means not throwing the football. I always reference that Belichick Monday Night Football game against the Bills and that freezing cold with Mac Jones. I think it was like 46 of 49 plays were run plays. I think it's one of the most amazing things I've ever seen, because a commitment to what's working and discipline like that, do that again. Do it again.
0: Listen, man.
3: Don't throw the ball if it means winning. Who cares?
0: Got this stat from Cam. Drake May, since the start of last postseason, 9 fumbles and 10 picks. He's the first player with 9 fumbles and 10 picks in a 7-game span since Jameis Winston did it in 2019, which was his 30-for-30 season.
1: Oof.
3: Yeah, that's where he's headed.
0: That's not the company you want.
3: Well, by the way, I'm fine with the end result, because after that season, Tommy replaced him. So I mean,
4: that's where he's headed. He's not anywhere close to 30 touchdowns. He might get to 30 picks, though.
3: Right, by midway through the season.
4: Yeah.
3: But they got to do something. There was nothing that you watch that game and you're like, oh, wow, Marcus Jones, put him on offense.
1: He looks lost.
3: Do something. Do something. They didn't do anything to get him out of that yesterday.
0: But I mean, you say they didn't do anything. They gave him opportunities, and he missed throws.
3: And as Nuno points out, he blamed blood on the ball because I guess Jared Wilson on the center was bleeding or something and then snapped it. And then
0: wet ball drill, let's go.
3: That's the thing. I even practiced that. I'm the worst quarterback to ever live. I mean, come, what are we doing here?
5: Yeah. Can I make one observation real quick?
0: What's up?
5: I don't think Mike Vrabel is a very good golfer.
3: Because he holds because he's worrying about scoring, holding the club too tight?
5: And the way that he said it.
6: Yeah, we really want to make a good score, right?
5: I've never heard anyone who's a good golfer say make a good score.
3: They're losing it. Every part of this organization, they're losing it right now. They can't even talk golf. Oh, boy. 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Johnny Lawrence. 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

0: I'm over it. With Pat the producer.
1: I don't think Thin Mints get the respect they deserve.
2: Because they're not as good as the Tagalongs.
1: I think Big Cookie wants to keep. Here's why the British are bothering me today. I forgot that they called potato chips crisps and French fries chips. And that really bothers me. Who do you think you are, the British? I can't support chicken pot pie. I think it's unnecessary as a dish. I think it insists upon itself.
3: Savory pie's out. It's going to be a no for me, dog.
4: Ugh. I'm over it. I'm sick and tired and over it.
1: Get a life.
5: Yes! Each and every day at this time, our producer, Pat Costello, gives us items in and around sports, entertainment, his life that he is over, which is certainly not the baseball playoffs, as his Phillies are in. Pat.
1: I do have that one third on the list. We'll see if we even get to it. I would like to start with the Cleveland Browns. Okay. Congratulations to Cleveland. You won a game. Tony Rizzo from ESPN Cleveland, he heard about that. I don't know. He must have been watching or something, but turn my own microphone off. Here was his message to all of the Cleveland fans and to us from his Twitter account.
6: Pretty unbelievable. Think about it. The Browns, how many penalties did we have? 40? Didn't matter. Didn't matter. Quarterback made the plays in the fourth quarter to win the game. Ooh. Mason Graham, I see you. 2-1. 2-1. The Guards win the division. The Browns go to 2-1. Oh. Gee, I wonder if they'll call me on unsportsmanlike tomorrow. Oh. Wonder if it fits the national narrative. Go Browns, baby. Go Guards, baby.
1: No, we will not be calling you, Tony. Also, if you could go ahead and just turn off your TV in the background when you're filming these videos, thanks. He's a radio host. Turn off your radio in the background. Come on. But also, he texted me once the game ended, and it was just the, like, eyes to the side emoji with 6 exclamation points. To which I responded, it's the Panthers. Can we relax here a little bit?
5: That's a division winner from a year ago,
3: Oh,
5: though,
3: come
5: Pat.
3: On, by default.
1: It's the Panthers. They're the worst division in football.
7: I mean, listen, if they had all their games against the NFC South, who knows what the Browns' record could be this year?
1: You beat the Buccaneers, who were terrible, and the Panthers, who were terrible. I mean, they literally gave up a historic amount of points to the Bears.
7: But, Pat, you're burying the lead. If you're beating terrible teams, doesn't that mean by default that you're not terrible?
1: No, you can also be terrible. Somebody has to win.
5: No,
3: but also, maybe.
7: I was trying to help. I was trying to say something positive, man.
8: Hey, maybe the Patriots got terrible. To the Super Bowl beating terrible teams. Yeah. It can be done.
3: But maybe you're not terrible, but does that warrant the ha, ha, ha, look at us type videos? And I love Riz. Love the gold chain, by the way. But I'm just saying, and I understand that they have been waiting for so long to feel anything, any glimmer of excitement.
5: So when are you going to give them the go-ahead?
3: That's chill.
5: But here's Thursday night, they beat the Steelers. You're going to give them the go-ahead to start for them celebrating?
3: Nah.
7: No, I was looking at it the other way, Ev.
5: Oh.
7: Smalls, if what he up? Doesn't make the video now, he might not have a chance to make it the rest of the year.
5: Oh, that's true, too.
7: So he got to make the video now.
3: You
7: he
3: know
7: gotta,
3: what?
7: He got to go for it.
3: You
7: it's
3: know
7: the
3: what?
7: First time they've had a winning record since 2023.
3: It is a very short runway.
7: Yes.
3: You're
7: like
3: right.
7: They don't trust it. They don't trust the start no more than we do.
3: But then shouldn't the video be like, we're a bit excited? Instead of ha, ha, ha, look at us. Is unsportsmanlike going to call me?
1: Hang the banner for us being 2-1.
5: Amazingly unfair take, but a question. What if they have a better record this year than they ever had with Myles Garrett in uniform?
7: Well, that means they would win 11 games.
5: Like I said, what if they have a better record this year?
3: You think that's on the board?
7: First of all,
5: I'm asking.
3: Todd Monken, coach of the year.
7: First of all, let me say this. If they win 11 games or more, Deshaun Watson is coming back next year on an extension.
3: He definitely is.
5: I mean,
7: 1,000%.
5: Come on.
3: And Todd Monken is the coach of the year.
7: No
5: Smalls, you always look at the schedules. They can beat the Steelers. They can beat the Jets. They can beat the Titans.
7: Hold on. Wait a minute. If they... I'm listening to what you're just saying, Ev.
5: Look at this.
7: But if
3: they can also lose to the Steelers, lose to the Jets.
7: Smalls, but if they win 11 games or more, Watson's coming back, Todd Monken is coach of the year, and that would give the Cleveland Browns 3 coach of the year nods over the last 7 seasons?
3: And how many winning seasons in that span?
7: Exactly. That's what I'm saying.
1: They do have a... really Patriots last year schedule ahead of them.
5: We gotta stop with this.
1: I hope this goes well for the Browns just so that they re-sign him and then they have a hard schedule next year and get destroyed.
5: Next.
7: Why would you want that? They haven't they had enough misery in Cleveland?
1: Also, Evan, why do we have to stop saying the Patriots had a easy schedule.
3: They did.
1: When
9: because
1: they did.
9: You want them to almost apologize for getting to the Super Bowl when they have a different team the year after.
1: No, we don't want them to apologize. No, but
9: this is not
3: the
9: same
3: team. We're trying to discern who the real Drake May is. Will the real Drake May please stand up? We're looking at what happened last year, contributing factors to that version that we saw of him, and we're trying to diagnose why he's been so bad through three games. It's not wanting them to apologize. It's trying to figure out why he looks so lost this year.
9: Well, I can tell you what I've seen from Patriots fans. It is so bad right now that everyone is wondering, is he hurt? Like, that's the only, like, literally, you can only go to that place.
7: Even when he was hurt last postseason, he didn't look like
9: but
7: this.
9: That's, yeah. But you get the point. It's so bad that people cannot believe that, like, that's actually him out there. Next one, Pat.
1: Nuno's got some bad news.
10: Per Ian Rappaport and Adam Schefter, Giants standout pass rusher Brian Burns is believed to have torn his ACL during the game yesterday and will be out, obviously, for the rest of the year.
9: That's terrible.
7: MetLife Stadium strikes again.
3: They just cannot catch a break. That's awful news.
7: The worst news.
1: Yeah, that stinks.
10: Yeah, Burns was coming in with, I guess, an ankle injury. Was playing through it and went down during that game yesterday. And more injuries to that team.
1: Who has worse luck, the 49ers or the Giants right now?
7: I think both of them have to do with the facilities for the teams, right? The playing surface for the New York Giants and, I guess, the practice facility for the 49ers being next to a power substation. Probably not great.
3: You got to look into these things.
7: Probably not great.
9: CeCe, if you
7: They looked into the turf at MetLife Stadium.
3: Face it.
7: Well, they had, they had no problem putting the grass down there for soccer World Cup.
3: I know.
7: NFL players now, y'all get this turf.
3: Awful.
7: And you're going to like it.
3: Awful.
7: It's the worst.
9: Just keep talking so Pat runs out of time for the Phillies.
1: I was just trying to run out the clock because nobody in Philly's excited yet about the Phillies.
3: You don't believe
9: you're
3: in
9: them? You're in.
1: Yeah.
10: Oh, yeah. So that means they got a shot?
9: Why wouldn't they have a shot for being in?
10: If just because you make the playoffs doesn't mean you have a shot at actually winning the championship.
1: If they win the first game, they don't have a shot.
10: They're
9: going to have more of a shot than if they weren't in.
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0: Amber and Ian. 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
3: Wow, a little dark.
5: I can't get a wow and then a jar.
7: That was pretty good.
3: I thought it was pretty good. And normally I'm the first to say jar, but I thought that was pretty good, Evan.
7: Pretty good.
3: Let's get to our first one.
22: Vikings at Buccaneers.
3: Sunken ship. The Bucs lose 23-16 to the Vikings. They fall to 0-3, and their newly paid quarterback, Baker Mayfield, hurt his thumb late in the fourth quarter in a nightmare day for Tampa Bay.
7: Yeah, you might as well call that new contract buried treasure.
3: Oh.
7: Because it ain't going to lead to nothing good for the Bucs. It's all bad right now. And I hate to say this, but what Adam Schefter said last week about Todd Bowles' job security coming off of a loss to the Browns just got worse because of a decision that Todd Bowles made in-game to go for it on 4th-and-13 rather than putting the ball away and playing defense, knowing that you got 3 timeouts in your back pocket and that unit had been playing well. That's absolutely awful. You put your quarterback in harm's way. He tried to do too much. Now he's got a dislocated thumb, and you're talking about him being out for an extended period of time.
5: Brian Flores' defense sacked Baker Mayfield 6 times. The play that CeCe's referring to, 23-16, 4th-and-13, own 39-yard line, 3 timeouts to go, a minute 54, I believe, to go in the game, and Baker on that play throws an interception, busts his thumb, dislocated right thumb, walks off the field, and Baker Mayfield is as tough as could be.
3: And he was in pain.
5: You could hear him screaming, understandably so, on the broadcast. It was so loud. And you assume now at 0-3, they're going to be in rough shape.
7: Free fall.
5: He's going to be out for a while, you would assume. Again, he's as tough as could be. He'll probably try to play through it, but it's on his right hand. And unfortunately, there is a clear and obvious path to what is about to happen next in Tampa. The clear and obvious path is they're going to draft a quarterback in the first round. That quarterback will not play next year, which will probably be good for that quarterback. Baker has one more year. He'll be a little bit of a pain in the tush in the offseason, knowing the writing's on the wall. And that is what's going to happen.
7: Well, good old Baker for getting the contract worked out.
5: Correct.
3: That's right.
7: Because he's got an injury now that's going to have him out for a period of time. Can't imagine this is going to be a quick turnaround with a dislocated thumb on your throwing hand. So
5: they also, by the way, if the season ends today, which let's hope it doesn't. That'd be odd if it ended after 3 games. But if it did, they'd have the number 1 pick overall in the draft. Number 1
7: overall.
5: So who's
7: the coach that's going to make that pick?
5: See, I hate doing that. I don't want to fire Todd Bowles.
7: Well, you just gave the positive with the black coach in this game with Brian Flores. Now you can give the negative.
5: You think that's how it works? I try to even it out that
3: one in, one out? awful. I don't want
9: him? Yeah, that was terrible.
3: I don't want Todd Bowles to get fired because I think he's a good
7: coach. He's going to get fired, y'all. It's okay to say it.
3: No. When Adam Schefter, unprompted, floats that to us, that certain games, certain losses stick with organizations, you have to pay attention to that. And then you follow it up with another bad loss and your quarterback gets injured, it's hard to think it's going to get any better down there.
7: No, you got the next three games, Packers, Cowboys, Steelers. I don't see you winning any of those games. With the backup quarterback?
9: What, it's an undrafted free agent out of Kansas, correct?
3: They could lose to anyone.
7: Don't underestimate.
3: I feel like they could lose to anyone right now.
9: Are you saying the Packers and the Bucs is a loser leaves town match? You know what that means?
3: Yeah.
9: Well, I don't know. I mean, you're not a wrestling person.
7: If the Packers lose coming off of a loss at home to the Atlanta Falcons when they had extra time to prepare against the Bucs backup?
9: What's his name? Jalen... something or other? Russell? Is that his name? I keep wanting to call him Keelan Russell, but that's the Alabama quarterback.
7: I thought it was Jalen Daniels.
9: That's his name. I don't know why I made him Russell. Go ahead, Small.
3: Next one.
1: Raiders at Saints.
3: Just win, baby. Kirk Cousins and the Raiders capitalize on a call. They overcome an 11-point deficit and beat the Saints 35-27 to move to 3-0.
9: You know what's crazy?
7: When are we going to start saying the Raiders are good, Ev? When are we going to start saying it?
3: Remember?
7: When are we going to? I asked you that last week, and you said, no, I'm not buying it. The two wins, I'm not buying it. Because we think the Saints are a quality football team.
9: Yeah, well, they got to win games, though. That's
7: I agree with you. Even though they've had some close calls, they've got to win games. You're absolutely right. But when are we going to say the Raiders are good?
9: Yeah, it feels like right now. I can tell you one thing. They're clearly smart now, and they're clearly well-run now, and they're clearly doing things the right way relative to the development of Mendoza not playing. Cousins has been very good. I got a text from Brian Rowe at ESPN West Palm last night. If you want to steal your own stat, Cousins on his fourth team. My big fourth, when the quarterback's on the fourth team is when they actually do well somehow, like really well. I forgot about that. Yeah, Cousins is on his fourth team. Now, he's a little different because he's had success previously, but, I mean, this team is really impressive. They don't feel like the old Raiders at all in any way, shape, or form. And if I may be jinxing this right now. If you played Clint Kubiak on our game on Wednesdays that we do Who Said It, I would not be able to get his voice. No idea what he sounds like.
3: We better listen to it now.
7: I'll say this.
9: But they're quiet. They're calm. They're well, like
3: kind of like the Seattle Seahawks.
9: Yeah.
3: Where he came from.
9: Yeah.
7: Evan, seeing that game yesterday, you know the thing that I was upset about?
9: What were you upset?
7: Brock Bowers missed the first two games. If he didn't, my bold prediction might be true.
9: That he would set the record.
7: He would have the triple crown.
9: 10-116 and a touchdown.
7: Even though he would have hella competition because Jaxon Smith-Njigba, all he does is score touchdowns. He's got 6 touchdown catches already. But, yeah. Brock Bowers, 13 targets, 10 catches, 116 yards, and a tutty.
9: I love that they're building around tight ends. What's his name? Trey Turner? Trey White?
7: You love tight ends. You love tight ends.
9: What the hell? Why did I just Trey Tucker? I'm like losing it right now. I just made him. Trey White's the guy that just went back to Kansas for a fifth year. Trey Turner's a baseball player.
3: Is Justin Love their quarterback?
7: I thought Trey White was a corner.
9: It was a guy from Kansas.
1: Texas at Colts. Okay.
7: Keep it moving.
3: Fired again, guys. Next one. Texans. You guys were talking when they played the sounder. Texans at Colts.
1: Texas at Colts.
3: Thank you. I think Evan will like this one. Call Ella Langley because we're not choosing Texans. Houston loses to the Colts 19-17. They drop to 0-3, only mustering 223 total yards against a team that allowed more than 500 yards in their first two games.
9: I have to ask you a question. As someone that I don't believe unless someone does something horrible to others or to you, you root against anyone, even in sports. Is any part of you sitting back, Michelle Smallman, and saying, told you about CJ Stroud? I know you're not rooting against him.
3: No, definitely not.
9: Because he's
3: not.
9: Done no harm to anyone.
3: I am not rooting against him.
9: But
3: however,
9: are you rooting for your take?
3: However, we all have lived through the Tua Tagovailoa Miami Dolphins experience. And obviously that was the wrong choice to bet on a quarterback who had at one point shown you flashes and then you could not count on. They paid him. It set their organization back in a big way. I did not want the Houston Texans to...
1: Texas at Colts.
3: I don't know.
9: Did we establish that already?
3: I don't know.
2: Just making sure you knew. Michelle kept asking for it, so.
3: Okay, that was bizarre. But I didn't want the Houston Texans to do the same thing with C.J. Stroud and bank on what you saw when he won Offensive Rookie of the Year and was awesome. And then what we've seen lately, especially when it matters, down the stretch and into the postseason, he's been a disaster. I didn't want them and a team that could be, or at least last year, looked like it was built to win now, to invest in the wrong quarterback. That's all.
9: What are they going to do, though? Because now, like, they're 0-3.
7: They were 0-3 last year.
9: Does it feel the same, though?
3: It does not feel the same.
7: It does not feel the same, but they were 0-3 last year, and then they finished, I mean, the regular season winning 9 straight. 10 if you include the wild card.
9: But this to me, again, correct me if I'm wrong, you've played the sport for 11 years. This feels like one of these things where it's a mental snowball effect.
7: Okay.
9: Where I don't think C.J. Stroud knew that C.J. Stroud wasn't that good at 0-3 last year. I think C.J. Stroud has now heard from Michelle and others that he's not that good so much that I just wonder, is he not that good anymore? And I'm not blaming him totally for that.
3: The only reason that people like me had that reaction is because he kept turning the ball over.
9: But at 0-3 last year, that hadn't happened yet. That's what I'm saying. You know, at 0-3 last year, he could be like, I'm the guy that was here a couple years ago as a rookie. I'll help us get back. We got this great defense. Will Anderson Jr., D'Amico Ryan's great coach. He's heard for so long how he's not that good because of the 5 interceptions, all that stuff in the playoffs, that I wonder if it's harder for him than it was a year ago.
7: No Nico Collins yesterday. That should matter for something, right? And then, of course, they haven't been able to get the running game on track like they thought they would be able to at the beginning of the season. So, I mean, yeah, listen, I'm not in the excuse-making business for C.J. Stroud, but there are reasons why this Texans offense is struggling. My only question is, why the hell hasn't the powers that be in Houston gotten it fixed? Like, front office, head coach, like, this can't continue to be a problem. The offensive line not being good can't continue to be a problem. The running game being non-existent can't continue to be a problem.
3: Last one.
4: Seahawks at Commanders.
3: Choked up because of this result. This one was a tough one. 2 is greater than 1, confirmed. Commanders backup Marcus Mariota stuns the defending champs, and Sam Darnold's return to play as the Commanders beat the Seahawks 33-31.
9: It's weird to ask this question in the NFL, but should we throw this game out?
3: Why?
9: Does anyone think that the Seahawks would lose twice to the Commanders? Is this just Darnold was banged up? He's
7: back. This is his first time back. Yeah, that's
9: like weird to throw out an NFL game, but we're talking about the defending Super Bowl champs, who everyone, even when they win the Super Bowl, is saying how underrated they are.
3: Yeah.
9: Is there an element to this of great job, Commanders? We don't have to talk about you being a hot mess for the next week. Mariota coming off the bench and replacing Jaden Daniels, like give them all the credit. But Seattle, like, who cares? Dare I ask?
3: I don't think there's an alarm bell.
9: That's what I'm saying.
3: Seattle.
7: Yeah, I mean, the turnovers are killers, right?
9: Sure, but like when the Chargers were losing to the Cardinals early on and the Raiders, you're like, what has happened? We were right to wonder. I don't sense that this is the kind of game we come back to later in the season and say, wow, they're really a mess. Unless they lose the game, the division by a game to the Niners, or you know, lose the number one seed.
7: I'm
9: okay,
7: not
9: fine.
7: Jump out of the window. They spotted the Washington Commanders 21 points off of turnovers, including the Sam Darnold pick six. So, like, yeah, you see 33 points from the Commanders against what we think the best defense in the NFL is, but context matters. And when you give offenses consistently short fields and extra possessions, even if it's a backup quarterback, they're going to find a way to take advantage of it. What I was most surprised by is at the end of the game, Mike McDonald's defense not being prepared for the zone read with Marcus Mariota. How do you not know that that's coming in that situation?
9: Mm-hmm.
7: On third, like, you've got to have a plan for that, and they had no plan. And Mariota put the game on ice by being able to convert with his legs on that first down.
9: From an on-field X's and O's perspective, Marcus Mariota is most known for literally what he did to win the game yesterday.
7: Yeah.
9: He came to prominence at Oregon with Chip Kelly, running that zone read option in a way that hadn't been run as frequently as he ran it there. That is literally what this guy's calling card was as a football player on the field. And they seemed stunned by it. I totally agree. It's a great observation by you. One-liner's good?
3: Good.
9: Coming up. We said that this result for Seattle, we will not be thinking about, you know, moving forward. They'll be fine. Yeah, I think what we saw in Brazil yesterday, we're going to be thinking about for a long time, or maybe 7 seconds. We'll get to that next. We're on Sportsmanlike, presented by Progressive Insurance.
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1: Crazy thing about it, I had no doubt in my mind. 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
7: Can we think about this, though? Can we give the Ravens offensive line some love?
8: I mean, power performance?
7: Yeah, power performance. 38 rush attempts for 192 yards, 5.1 a pop, no sacks on Lamar Jackson.
6: See, I wish you wouldn't have done that, because now you're going to walk me into actual critique of the Ravens.
7: I mean, listen.
6: They were terrible at times on the Wildcat. Get rid of that. They were, like, all botched up on the Wildcat. Anyway.
7: Yeah, I'm with you on that. Okay.
6: But anyway, I'm sorry. You bring up the offensive line. I don't understand why you take Lamar Jackson out from under center, Derrick Henry.
8: I just love that's where you go. And in a very exciting international game.
6: Were there not moments where you're like, what are they doing?
7: I don't need to go Wildcat if I have Lamar Jackson as my quarterback.
6: That's what I'm saying.
7: I don't need to do the Wildcat. He was awesome.
6: Okay, can we talk about, before we get into the details of the game, why were all three of us fascinated by the speed in which the team ran on the field? Now, maybe after the game-winning field goal, maybe we're making too big of a deal of it, or, Smallsy, maybe we're saying there's a team chemistry thing there. We're living in this friendship era of sports, and I don't say that in a bad way. Like, I'm watching Saturday Night Live the other night, and all I could think about is, boy, this team's going to be hard to beat because all these guys show up for Jalen Brunson. All of them are together. Like, they're going to, like, that.
8: They're the most likable group.
6: That's what I'm saying. And I'm like, oh, wow, they're going to be hard to beat. That Ravens group that's sprinting on the field, winning that game after they had stopped the Cowboys when they had first and goal from the 2-yard line where Dallas is down 3 points and they botched everything. And then they complete a pass with 7 seconds to go, call the timeout, hit the game-winning field goal, and they are sprinting. There seems to be that level of connection with that Ravens team that I feel like I'm going to remember that moment this year.
8: Cece, what's your line about the best team always winning?
7: Oh, yeah, the best players don't always make the best team, but the best team always wins.
8: And when you see those players running out on that field like that in a Week 3 win, yes, it was dramatic. Yes, it's an international game. But with a new head coach and a new offensive coordinator, we were wondering what this Ravens team, specifically that offense, would look like. And that was a very important win. You're looking for Jesse Minter to establish himself in this new era of Baltimore Ravens football after a legend in John Harbaugh, a guy who's won a Super Bowl, is out of there. And we've speculated a lot about Lamar Jackson's desire to be there. That win and that reaction to that win could be one of those things that we look back on and we say that was the moment that we saw them believing in themselves. And for all the talk we've had today about Drake May and the mental aspect of what we're seeing from him, we need to talk about the Baltimore Ravens and how a win like that could be positive for the mental aspect of this team, who's come up short a lot moving forward.
7: Well, here's the reason why that win matters. The Baltimore Ravens have become notorious for blown leads, right? Like, they found ways to lose games in the fourth quarter when they have a lead. I mean, I'll get the exact stack in terms of the record, but it ain't great. Mm-hmm. And coming off of what happened last week against the New Orleans Saints at home in front of all of your fans, to lose a game in that fashion was embarrassing. And so you needed to make a statement, and to have the odds essentially be against you under those circumstances, getting the ball with 7 seconds to go, to find a way to take advantage of the miscues from the Dallas Cowboys in terms of their final possession, the play calling down at the goal line, but then also kicking the ball into the end zone and getting the ball on the 35-yard line, having a play in mind that you know only takes 6 seconds to execute, giving you a second left to kick the game-winning field goal, all of those things matter. But the most important thing for the Ravens is, in these situations, we can find a way to win as opposed to finding new and creative ways to lose, mm-hmm. which has become the defining characteristic of this group when Lamar Jackson and Derrick Henry have been the focal points of the offense.
6: Well, and the flip side of it, obviously, would be the Dallas Cowboys, who had a chance to win the game, couldn't punch the ball in from the 2-yard line down 3 points with under 30 seconds to go, then allow that big pass to Zay Flowers. And they were a mess late in this game. And I thought they got the benefit of a pass interference on Baltimore. CeCe did not. Thought it was a legit pass interference. I did not. And now Dallas, if you're looking at this, they're 1-2. But they have the Texans on the road this week. Mm. And you could sit there and say, well, what you guys just discussed, the Texans are kind of inept on offense and so on and so forth. And CeCe pointed out, well, the Texans started 0-3 last year. And they ended up making the playoffs, and theoretically, if C.J. Stroud plays better, who knows, could have ended up in the Super Bowl. The Texans are playing a life-on-the-line game next week. Like, they are done if they lose next week. Done. This Cowboys season, I'm sorry, as much as we're looking at the positives with that Ravens, I got to go the other way. And I got to say, well, Brian Schottenheimer won 7 games last year. I kept saying in the offseason, I don't get why the Super Bowl talk is there, why people think they're so good. Isn't there some step between 7 wins and the Super Bowl? Can't you say, you know, I think they can compete with Philly for the division, and maybe they can win 10 or 11 games, and maybe they can win a playoff game? Wasn't there that step? No, we go right to the Super Bowl. They get rid of Mike McCarthy, 3 straight years, won 12 games. I don't know that Brian Schottenheimer will ever win 12 games in a season as head coach of the Dallas Cowboys. Because if they don't have a winning record this year, I don't think he gets a year three. I really don't. I don't think he gets a year three if they don't have a winning record this year. And Smalls pounced on it as soon as it happened. But Dak saying Gotti and talking about the greatest offense there is, I mean, and he talked about it last night, and we'll get this sound now, and then Small can handle all the Gotti stuff because it's ridiculous. Here's what Dak had to say about settling for that late field goal when they had the ball at the 2-yard line.
9: Yeah, frustrated. Frustrated as hell. Embarrassed. We call ourselves best offense, you know, Gotti, and we get down in the 1-yard line and don't put it in. It just sucks. Not a lot of words or full explanation of it. Defense shouldn't even have been in that position. You know, those guys are over there, you know, saying it's on us. Absolutely not. We've got to put the game away, period.
6: Gotti, shoddy. I mean, they lost that thing yesterday. Spotty is what it was.
8: Motti, the middest offense there is. I don't know what we want to call it, but it was not great. But we have swung the emotional pendulum with this team starting in the preseason. You have Dak Prescott saying, we're going to be Gotti, the greatest offense there is. Brian Schottenheimer saying, expect us in February, LA in the Super Bowl. Then after you lose week one, Sunday Night Football to the New York Giants, you have Stephen Jones saying, yeah, maybe expectations were a little too high for this group. Then they beat the Washington Commanders last week. Gary Jones is like, there's nothing more dangerous than an old man with money. You're like, okay, well, they're back on track. Jerry's ready to spend. Then they come out and lose a game like this to the Baltimore Ravens. And Dak's like, Gotti, maybe not. Maybe we should have, you know, treaded more a little bit more delicately when we were talking about this team. And if we're going to be Gotti, those are games that we need to win. I have whiplash with this Dallas Cowboys team, which is why you can't trust them. You cannot trust this team. And if I was a Dallas Cowboys fan, I would be especially frustrated with that offense because Dak Prescott is a runner-up in the MVP. He gets paid $60 million a year, and he was put in positions yesterday where he should have delivered and that offense should have delivered, and they didn't.
6: So the offense for both of you has more of the ire than the defense after yesterday for Dallas?
8: Yeah.
6: Just because we know the defense has not been that great.
8: And you have a first-time DC in Christian Parker.
6: Who fans are ready to run out of town already.
8: But that unit you were going to have a little more patience with. The Cowboys and their quarterback were telling you that this offense was going to be historic. They were going to be explosive and dynamic and electric on an historic level. And we have definitely not seen that through 3 games. So the disappointment, what is it? Expectation is the root of all heartache. You set the expectation at an astronomical level. And that's why, everyone is so disappointed. If you would have come out and actually acted like your owner for the first time, what, in his existence, and not really said anything, maybe that wouldn't have been there. But you set yourself up to fail, and right now you are failing those expectations.
6: Mike Tannenbaum, ESPN NFL Front Office Insider, will join us next. 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

0: Unsportsmanlike with Evan Canty and Michelle. Look in my
1: eyes, what do you see? We're playing CM Punk for Mike Tannenbaum? Pat, explain yourself quickly. I mean, I know it's a song before CM Punk, but Pat?
2: I don't have an explanation. I just like the song.
1: It's great, but this is CM Punk's entrance music.
3: What would Mike T's entrance music be if he was
1: a wrestler? Let's ask him. Mike Tannenbaum, the ESPN NFL front office insider, joins us. He called the Dolphins and the Chiefs game yesterday. Mike T, if you were a WWE superstar, what would your entrance music be? Smalls wants to know.
4: Mike T, Rapper's Delight.
3: I did not expect that to be the
5: answer. Nobody had that on the board.
3: What a surprise and a delight.
1: Wow. Can you just feel this? And Mike T, coming down the aisle.
3: What's that, Mickey Mouse? Company man?
1: Howard Finkel. That was the WWE, whatever. All right, Mike, you called the game yesterday with Carlin between the Chiefs and the Dolphins. You left there thinking, how many games can the Chiefs win this year, or how many games are the Dolphins going to win this year?
4: Hey, what? Dolphins played better than expected. Maybe three or four plays differently, and we had a one-score game. I'll tell you what, Travis Kelce looks 2 to 3 years younger. That's a big surprise, but obviously the headlines here, Patrick Mahomes, he is moving fast. He's making quick decisions. He's quick-footed, things that I thought would take a little bit longer. I give their offense, you know, an A-minus, and their defense a work in progress. A lot of young guys, but if Noel Williams at corner, Montour Delaney on the other side could come along, they got a number of young guys up front. This defense will get better, and this offense is here to stay.
5: I mean, they're so explosive. And, I mean, when you add a touchdown scorer like Kenneth Walker III, things are only going to get better. Mike T, last night's Sunday night game, the Broncos and the Rams, controversial call at the end. How did you see the ending of that football game?
4: CC, I didn't like it. You know, you're a former defensive player. High leverage moments like that, you know, let them play. Instead of talking about a great interception, we're talking about did Pat Bryant flop? I mean, and that's not what we want in our sport. We want to talk about great competition, great endings. And there was too many calls yesterday, you know, Nate Wiggins in Baltimore, where it's bang, bang. And like, to me, if you're not sure, don't throw the flag. And to me, you know, the Rams would have won. You know, they won't make excuses, but it's unfortunate that on Monday morning, we're talking about some very controversial calls, not two great teams.
3: Another fan base that thinks it might be an unfortunate Monday morning, Mike T, is the New England Patriots. They lose 35-6 to the Jacksonville Jaguars. And the headline coming out of that one for a lot of people is how Drake May looks. When you watch him, what do you think are some contributing factors to the regression that we're seeing?
4: Yeah, Michelle, I see a lack of confidence, which is a little bit of a surprise. You know, when the quarterback hits his back foot on his drop, most of the time they know where they're going with the ball. They let it rip, or they're working through their progression confidently and quickly. Again, going back to watching Patrick Mahomes in person yesterday, again, obviously he's an all-time great, but he was in complete command and wasn't there. He checked it down, got rid of the ball. I just think with Drake May right now, for whatever reason, maybe it's AJ Brown being out, he just looks tentative to me. He's playing not to lose instead of to win. And, you know, last year he made some huge plays with his legs. We see that with Lamar. We see that with Josh Allen. And maybe to get him going in rhythm, he just needs a few plays where he can make plays with his legs. Look, this play we're looking at here, a little bit of a fluke when the ball comes out of his hands. I think he'll be fine because he has the right size. He has the

0: throw to Pickens. Look, the second best thing that happens in the passing game, guys, is an incomplete pass. I'm not upset with that. And then the last thing, kicking the ball out of the end zone, totally inexcusable. You want that clock to run. You want that ball to land in the landing zone.
1: Mr. T, 3 weeks, 3 wins. Are the Raiders a good team?
0: Oh, I thought we were talking about the Cavaliers. I'm sorry. Yeah, the Raiders. Look, this reminds me a little bit of Alex Smith and Patrick Mahomes' rookie year. Again, just to remind our audience, Patrick Mahomes started one game that year. Alex Smith played really good football, and the baton was handed probably a little bit later than expected. And I feel like this has a little bit of shades of that. And ironically, the Chiefs and the Raiders play next Sunday. I think what they're doing well is they're not losing games. And they've won a couple games at the end now where their opposition's made a mistake. And when you know, I've been fortunate to be around Hall of Famers like Bill Parcells, Bill Belichick, and they talk about the avoidance of losing is more important than winning games. And I think that's what they're doing really well right now. Brock Bowers came back yesterday. He'll only get better. So I think this is a team with probably a low ceiling but a higher floor than we thought.
2: Let's stay in the division. 3 games, 3 losses for the LA Chargers. And Mike, if you look at their schedule, they go to Seattle, they have the Broncos, they go to Kansas City, they go to the Rams, they have the Texans, and then they go to the Baltimore Ravens. I don't know if I see any wins in that stretch. Mike, what is happening there and how bad could this get?
0: Yeah, look, no one's been a bigger supporter of Justin Herbert than I am, but that interception was absolutely inexcusable. May have cost them the game and their season because they're in control of that game before this play. He's got to know that the middle of the field is closed. There's a safety there. Again, throw the ball away if you don't like it. So, look, he's got to play better. You know, we could put on the offensive line, new offensive coordinator. It doesn't matter. He's too talented. That was really disappointing because they were in control of that game for a while. Buffalo was trying to give them the game. I thought after that game to see Buffalo have the amount of turnovers they did and win tells me Buffalo may be a better team than we thought. But in terms of the Chargers, they got to figure out a way to go into Seattle and win a game. You know, much the way the Commanders with a backup quarterback give Dan Quinn a ton of credit, you know, beat Seattle yesterday, Chargers are going to have to go get a win here. Because if not, you know, they're going to be eliminated quickly. I mean, they're already, you know, 3 games behind 2 first-place teams, and we're not even out of the end of September.
3: Yeah, and it's really 4 if you look at the Raiders in terms of the tiebreaker, right? Because the Raiders have the tiebreaker already. So let's stay with the Chargers, and let's group them in with a couple of other ones. The most likely team to turn this around between the Chargers, Texans, and Bucks all are 0-3.
0: Yeah, I got to go with the Texans. Their defense is just too talented, Evan. Again, give Shane Steichen credit. That was a must-win for them. They came through. They pulled out a game. I believe in D'Amico Ryan's. They have more than one way to win a game because their defense is so good. So I think they'll be okay.
1: Mr. T, how should Browns fans feel about their football team this morning?
0: Shocking. I mean, it just doesn't make any sense. Again, you guys have heard me say this. I mean, you've heard me say this before. In God we trust. For everyone else, we need data. And show me the data or the fact pattern that Deshaun Watson improbably is playing as well as he is. And give him credit. Now, let's see if they can sustain it. But they are 2-1. And as the saying goes, you are what your record says you are.
2: But, Mike T, what happens if they do sustain it? What happens if he keeps winning games? What does this front office do then?
0: You graduate. You give him his cap and gown. You say, thank you very much. We gave you $230 million. And good luck. And, you know, we're going to draft somebody next year. Just given the injuries alone and, you know, the off-field stuff, which, again, is pretty significant. I don't mean to minimize it, but just the injuries alone between the shoulder and the Achilles twice, like to give him $1 of guaranteed money, I'm hard-pressed to do. I mean, what do we learn this year? The depth of the quarterback position is more important than ever. And to put real guaranteed money into the future for Deshaun Watson, to me, would not make sense.
3: Mike, and we're talking about Mike Tannenbaum, ESPN NFL front office insider. The data in terms of the Browns, and it's not good data, but it's fact. They're 11-11 in games that Watson has started, which is weird because you wouldn't think he'd put them in position to win based on his play. I'm not crediting him for all the wins. I probably would credit him for a lot of the losses. Brock Purdy, is he the MVP of the NFL right now?
0: No, but he's playing great football. You're talking about somebody that plays quickly and accurately. His ball placement is phenomenal. How about Kyle Shanahan calling a hook and ladder early in a game? You realize Deebo Samuel had 80 receiving yards, guys, and 0 catches.
3: Did you know that stat? Right, did you know that stat? Because yes. You did know that stat.
0: Yes.
3: That a lateral is just

0: run. It's a passing yards, but not reception. Wow. Good for you. It's almost like you worked in the league or something.
1: But it's, you know what's amazing, guys? Imagine if this team was healthy. Brock Purdy's playing great football. And let's give credit to John Lynch and Kyle Shanahan for really having meaningful depth and trying to squeeze a year out of someone like a Deebo Samuel, because Ricky Pearsall, last year's first-round pick, gets hurt. Deshaun Stribling, this year's second-round pick, gets hurt. And that's what you have to do in the NFL, guys. Like, go out and on one-year deals, a guy like Keenan Allen with the Colts, Deebo Samuel with the 49ers, and then, you know, try to get some of these guys back. And then, you know, next year, if you have Pearsall, Stribling with Mike Evans and Samuel, that's a great group. So to me, this is always about, like, win for today and develop for tomorrow.
0: Mike T will join us on Thursday. Wine, Dine, and Combine. Hey. Questions for us. We'll flip the script on Thursday. We'll talk to you then, Mike. Thanks so much.
1: Just make sure you have Rapper's Delight ready to go.
0: Yeah, we will. Who knew? Mike Tannenbaum's entrance music, Rapper's Delight. We're on Sportsmanlike, presented by Progressive Insurance.
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2: Browns fans don't find their team insufferable. How about it?
1: Yeah. You only need to find one.
2: They only need to find one.
1: That's right.
2: Did they find their quarterback?
1: Maybe.
3: I mean, listen.
2: A 20-yard scramble on 3rd and 3 right at the 3-minute mark in the fourth quarter? That was a game-changing play.
1: Stumbling.
2: Yeah, I mean, that's what he was. That's what they were. But they won the game.
3: I can't believe they won that game.
2: Touchdown pass to Harold Fannin, 2-point conversion.
1: The fans like what they like,
2: They clearly liked Deshaun Watson yesterday.
1: Yeah. That division is fascinating now because this Thursday night, we now all of a sudden, as the baseball playoffs start tomorrow, NBA media days start today, Thursday night we'll have a lot of things going on, including the Browns and the Steelers because of what the Steelers did yesterday to your Cincinnati Bengals, CeCe.
3: To your Cincinnati Bengals?
2: I mean, listen, every team in that division is 2-1, and I don't believe in any of them.
1: Ravens, you don't believe in after yesterday?
2: No, I don't. I mean, listen. We can't go chapter and verse on how the Dallas Cowboys offense, defense, and special teams gave away that game, and then for me to come out here and say I believe in the Ravens. That would be hypocritical, wouldn't it?
1: I think the Ravens have some life right now. I think that was really important what they did. Steelers obviously showed that Mike McCarthy and Aaron Rodgers, are they winning the Super Bowl this year? No. Was it a mistake for them to get back together? I still think that's on the table, but at least they can fight towards a winning record right now. And the Browns, as you mentioned, 2-1. Now, Cincinnati is supposed to be the team that, in theory, were to run away with it.
2: They are supposed to be the team.
1: And they've left 27 points
3: up. They told us they were going to be the team to run away
1: with it. That's right. 2019 LSU and then 2021 Bengals. Those are the two comps.
2: Except Joe Burrow can't hold on to the ball at the end of the game.
1: 30-27, he fumbles the ball, and Burrow post-game is sick and tired of self-inflicted mistakes.
4: When you lose, there's always self-inflicted mistakes. We got to be better. We just can't shoot ourselves in the foot like that. You can't win in this league when you do that. It's really hard. It's really hard, and we could have overcome it, but it's really hard to win like that.
5: Is it especially frustrating that that's been a theme the last couple of weeks, kind of something self-inflicted itself?
4: Yeah, that's been a theme for a while. Guys got to take ownership of their roles, got to take ownership of themselves, and, just be smart, situational football players.
1: If you do the college football ranking system and you apply it to the Bengals, in other words, you factor in strength of schedule, right? Mm-hmm. Texas is number one overall. They barely beat Tennessee, but they beat Tennessee, which 14th at the time. They beat Ohio State previously. Like, that's why they're number one overall. Strength of schedule is important. Florida jumps way up. They were favored against Ole Miss. And Jaden Ball, their running back, maybe a Heisman winner. They go up 13 spots, but strength of schedule because Ole Miss was hot. They just coming up the win against LSU. All that stuff, right? Strength of schedule, if you use that for the Bengals, and we try to hype them up, their wins, two of them, combined record of opponents, Tampa, Houston, 0-6. Two teams we thought going into the season were going to be really good. They're 0-6 combined. They lost to the Steelers by 3 points. So have they made that much of a change in Cincinnati? Is it that much better, or is it kind of the same but masked through wins so far?
2: Feels like it's kind of the same, doesn't it? Does anything feel like it's materially changed with the Cincinnati Bengals?
1: No, because the 6 points they allowed in the game against Houston almost feels like, Houston just can't get
3: their offense in a rhythm.
1: Offense going. Nico Collins not there. Keyshawn Booty has done very little since he came over there. They should get him back to the Patriots. But the point that I'm making is, even when it's like, oh, wow, what a dominant defensive performance, was it against that offense? Plus, and I'm taking a glass half empty approach. I understand that on this, but the reality is you, Joe Burrow, who's awesome, compared this team to the 2019 LSU undefeated team. You compared them to the 2021 Super Bowl team that you had. Oh, and Baker, who unfortunately is hurt now for Tampa, but Baker in that first game had 3 fumbles, which again, give the defense credit, but you still allowed 27 or more in 2 of the 3 games you've played so far. That's not some dominant defense. Okay, Dexter Lawrence is there. That's great. But 27 or more.
3: So if you're not believing in them, then on the other side of the coin, are you believing in the Steelers, the team that won the division last year, who's now sitting there at 2-1?
1: I'm believing in them to be exactly what they've been over the last 5 or 6 years with Mike Tomlin. I said when they hired Mike McCarthy that, and I'm a huge fan of Tomlin and a huge fan of McCarthy. I think they're both actually underrated in some ways, especially McCarthy. I think that they were not, they as an organization, were not ready for Tomlin to walk away.
2: Mm-hmm.
1: And I think what they did was they basically are continuing the Tomlin regime, the offensive version of it. Go look up Mike McCarthy's resume as it compares to Mike Tomlin. It's kind of the same. Different side of the ball, multiple stops versus one stop, but it's kind of the same. They didn't
2: except a whole nother Super Bowl appearance.
1: For Tomlin.
2: Yes.
1: Understood. Okay, so that fine. Matters. You could take Tomlin over McCarthy. That's yes. fine. But they hired a continuation of the Tomlin era, how I look sure. at it. Okay. So when you're saying, do you look at the Steelers now as contender? No, I look at them as 10-7, 9-8. That's what, which is what they were with Tomlin. They're kind of the same thing. They have the same quarterback. They went out there and they got Michael Pittman, but they're still at wide receiver who did play yesterday.
2: The receivers actually caught the ball, and the one time they didn't, ends up being an interception that gives the Bengals a touchdown. So yeah. Before the half, so that can't happen. But yeah,
1: I mean, but that should take that should be a shot at the Bengals defense because Christian Gonzalez shut them down the week before.
3: But right you said that. You see them as 10-7. They were 10-7 last year and won the division.
1: Well, I don't see them winning the division at that record this year.
3: Because Lamar's back and healthy.
1: Yeah, if Lamar plays the full what's the stat where Lamar plays the full season?
2: Yeah, they play like the full 11. Season. The Ravens are in the playoffs.
1: But I think there's a certain amount of wins that he has at least.
2: You're not wrong. Yeah. I'm just saying when Lamar Jackson plays the full season, the Ravens are in the playoffs.
1: Yeah, so why not project that?
2: Yeah.
1: If I'm going to project, let's project every starting quarterback in that division.
2: Ravens defense, though, man. Whew. Ravens defense needs some work.
1: Which so is.
2: That's why
1: I don't believe. That's not a common phrase, though.
2: But here's the thing, though. I don't believe in any of those teams in the AFC North.
1: Okay, so it's up for grabs then.
2: Yeah, it is up for grabs. And this was supposed to be the year for the Cincinnati Bengals. And they just lost to the Pittsburgh Steelers, who got embarrassed the week before up in New England. And New England looks god-awful.
3: Terrible.
2: So I don't know who to. Let me frame it a different way. Who do you trust in that division?
1: Baltimore.
2: I can't even go there.
3: Would it not be the head coach quarterback duo that's done it before?
1: Tomlin, McCarthy and Rodgers.
3: I'm just saying, is there a world in which
2: Zach Taylor and Joe Burrow have been to the Super Bowl before?
3: They didn't get it done.
2: They didn't win it. Yeah, sure.
3: I'm just saying, Aaron Rodgers told us, if everybody around me can execute, I can do this. Mike McCarthy thinks he could do it. He said yesterday, cut it loose. And guess what happened? He did, and he looked like vintage Rodgers. Is there a world in which we're not believing in the other teams in this division and we're sleeping a little bit on the Pittsburgh Steelers?
1: Not as it relates to contention in my mind.
2: See, to me, if the Pittsburgh Steelers end up winning the AFC North, it'd be because the other teams lost it. It would be because the Bengals and the Ravens gave it away, which is totally on the board. And that's the scary part about the state of affairs with both of those quarterbacks. Football season is heating up and DraftKings is now live in all 50 states. 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
10: The inability to protect the quarterback and offensive line wise and not provide time for Jordan Love to not even have 20 yards rushing in that 4th-and-1 at the Atlanta Falcons 8-yard line told me everything I needed to know about the identity and the mindset of this football team. Where's the pride? Where's the dignity and the guys that are actually on that offensive line? So you know what, coach? Call a run here. He didn't even feel comfortable running a quarterback sneak with his quarterback, Jordan Love. So that lets you know up front there's off. And then the inability to stop the run on the opposite side. And I get it. Bijan Robinson is a top 10 player and the best running back in the National Football League and is the hardest person in the league to tackle. But man, 242 yards you gave up on the ground. The Falcons possessed the football 14 more minutes than Green Bay. This is a finesse football team. This is a soft football team. And physicality is not in their DNA.
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14: Forget it. Hey now.
0: In just one line.
3: I've never done that. That sounds amazing.
0: This is One Liner.
2: What are we doing? 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
14: 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Along with Michelle Smallman, Chris Canty, Evan Cohen with you. After a wild, bizarro week in the NFL where 12 of 14 games were decided by one score, crazy week that included Seattle losing to Washington, controversial calls at the end of the Denver-LA game, as well as the Baltimore-Dallas game, unreal game-winning field goal for the Ravens there, injuries left and right, including, unfortunately, Baker Mayfield with that right thumb dislocation. We give you one line or so on every single game.
2: Before we even go there, though, close games on the week 3 slate, and yeah, both of your teams got blown out.
14: Cool. Thanks for going there.
2: I'm just saying. Just putting it out there. Go ahead. Proceed.
14: Her team got blown out.
3: About the Giants and about the Ravens. I see what's happening.
14: Yeah, Michelle's team and the Packers got blown out. My team got blown out and now has questions around the quarterback position. Not something you would have anticipated. Maybe a letdown year from last year. Questions at quarterback, Drake May.
3: My team's got questions about everything.
14: Yeah. Well, I would take everything over quarterback. I take the other 52 over quarterback. Seriously.
2: But ain't the quarterback a question?
3: Yeah, I was going to say.
14: Well, yeah. Okay.
3: No run game, going. No protection. Questions about Jordan Love's decision-making, some of the throws he made.
2: Go ahead. Head with your one-liner.
0: Chiefs at Dolphins.
14: 24-10 Kansas City over Miami. Little did they know that their home was just a town they were just a guest in. Kansas City wins in Florida against the Dolphins. One hell of a shrug.
3: What?
2: Say that again.
14: Did you both set me up unknowingly for what I have already prepared. Little did they know that their home was just a town they were just a guest in. Kansas City wins in Florida against the Dolphins. One hell of a shrug.
2: Taylor Swift?
14: You're damn right. Great song, Florida. Oh, there's more. And boy, did you guys do
3: Don't
14: me
3: worry,
14: a huge
3: it's not
14: solid.
3: In our catalogs. So it went over our heads.
14: 24-10, Kansas City beats Miami. Patrick Mahomes was great. K-9 was great. Kelsey was great. Like, they're 3-0. They have a big game against the Raiders this week, which I think is great that the Raiders are good because of the fact that they're not going to overlook them or anything like that. Like, I think it's cool for Kansas City in this kind of rebirth of the Chiefs again to have a big game early. Division rival. Has there ever been a big game against the Raiders in the Patrick Mahomes era? Not a game they've lost, because they've lost games against the Raiders.
2: Yes.
14: But a big game both ways, where both teams are good going into that game.
3: Well, it feels like a measuring stick game for the Raiders.
14: For sure.
3: A surprising start for them, but let's see how you stack up against the Kings in that division. Two of the best, if not the two best, offseason acquisitions, Kenneth Walker to the Chiefs and Eric Bieniemy back to the Chiefs.
14: No doubt.
3: Yeah. This offense is electric and bombastic and efficient in a way that it never is without him. There are certain...
14: You said bombastic twice. That better not be the word of the day, because that's way too common, but I'll say bombastic word of the day.
3: Bombastic is not our word
14: of the
3: day.
14: Why did I do that?
2: I don't know why you did it.
14: Terrible. Terrible.
3: It is not our word of the day, Evan. But this offense and Patrick Mahomes, clearly a different animal with Eric Bieniemy at the helm. And Kenneth Walker has come in and added a completely new wrinkle. He is awesome there. And it gives Patrick Mahomes support and a different mechanism for this offense to attack opposing defenses. They've been really, really good. Really good. But I'm interested to see what they look like against the Raiders.
2: Can I ask you a question?
3: Or the Raiders look like against them.
2: If the Raiders get a win in week 4, do we have to change who the best offseason acquisition is? Because, I mean, at some point, we're going to have to give Kirk Cousins some credit for what's going on in Las Vegas.
3: Huh.
2: He's leading the league in touchdown passes. So, like, at some point, that, you know, the Kirk Cousins of it all has to matter, too.
3: So it could be Kenneth Walker and Bieniemy back there, or it could be Kirk Cousins and Clint Kubiak.
2: As the best offseason additions.
3: Yeah. Kubiak's been great.
2: He's been awesome.
14: You know what's crazy? If he keeps this up, Kirk Cousins, not undefeated, he's going to get another contract.
2: Who's paying him? That's the question. Well, I want to know who's going to pay him.
3: This is a fun game.
2: Who's going to pay Kirk?
14: The Vikings.
3: He always finds a way.
14: In essence, he got the buyout, let's call it, from the Falcons.
3: Who's it going to be? I love it.
14: And I'm pretty sure the Raiders is a short 1-year cheap deal. So someone, if he...
3: Dolphins?
14: And they can't...
2: No, the Dolphins are going to draft somebody.
14: They can't...
3: For Bridge? I mean, Malik Willis is there.
14: They can't have him there next year as the starter. And if he thinks he's going to start, I mean, that's fascinating. All right, next one.
0: Panthers at Browns.
14: The Cleveland Browns won yesterday 21-18 over the Panthers. Watson took the Browns to Cleveland and showed them the heights. Had it already written in there prior to you clowning on that song.
2: Oh, boy.
3: I loved this jingle in the opening scene of The Office. Great show.
2: Well done.
14: I think Patrick,
2: it does
14: mate.
2: Sound like
14: Patrick,
2: you're into
14: this,
2: the
14: right?
2: Office.
14: This is good.
12: Yeah, I think it's a good song.
14: I do, too.
2: Oh, my God. Well, Pat thinks the latest Will Smith single is a good song.
12: That is a good song.
3: Head, shoulders, knees, and toes. A banger in the kindergarten classroom.
2: Oh, my God.
3: I loved that bop when I was 5. Head, shoulders, knees, and toes. We're learning about body parts.
2: Oh, my gosh.
14: All right. Well, Cleveland almost gave it back to Carolina at the end there. Watson, 16-30, 144, 2 touchdowns, 11 carries, 45 yards. Quinshon Judkins had a big game. Harold Fannin Jr. had a big game. And how good is he, man?
2: Harold Fannin Jr. is so good.
14: They got the stat that is needed, which is 0 interceptions. If you have a quarterback that you don't think is your franchise quarterback, that is playing quarterback for you with the hope of obviously winning games, but he's not your franchise quarterback, every game plan should start with how do we prevent him from losing the game for us? And they did.
3: If you would have told me prior to the first game of the season that the Browns would be 2-1 through 3 weeks without Myles Garrett and with Deshaun Watson as quarterback, I would have said, you're nuts. I would have never, ever envisioned a world where this is happening. So good for them, and good for Todd Monken specifically, because after week 1 and with the decision for them to roll with Deshaun Watson over Shedeur Sanders, he took a lot of heat. But he seemingly has galvanized this team in an important way through 3 weeks. So he deserves some credit here.
14: Next one.
0: Patriots at Jaguars.
14: Absolute destruction. Jacksonville wins 35-6. One-liner. New England not at all in sync. What will fix it? It's going to be May. He has to be the one that fixes it.
2: I like what you did right there. I like what you did right there. Well done. Thank you. Well done.
3: That's very good.
14: This is, I think, the most disappointing individual performance of the season so far. Not specifically this game. There is no one singular player off the top of my head that is more disappointing year over year than Drake May. Justin Herbert, we can't say is so disappointing when we a year ago and offseason and into the season saying, why is he crowned the way he's crowned? Mm-hmm. What has he done to be crowned? Jordan Love, we've said the same thing. Drake, last year, was the quarterback of a team that won the AFC East. They went to the Super Bowl, their biggest turnaround, in NFL history, and was runner-up in MVP.
3: Baker, I know he got injured yesterday, but after you get paid for 3 weeks, 0-3?
14: I think he's been better than Drake May.
3: I'm just trying to think who else would be in that conversation.
2: Has he?
14: Yeah.
2: He's been bad.
14: Yeah.
2: Baker's been bad.
14: I know, but he's been better than Drake May. Oh. Drake May was not great in their win. Cost them the game in week one and cost them the game in week three.
2: But they got to win. They ain't on the board down there in Tampa. Well,
14: that's fair. That's fair. But, okay, so Baker.
3: We're talking about their coach Drake being May. On the hot seat, yeah. About them regretting that contract through 3 weeks. Again, he got injured yesterday, but still, it's in the conversation. He's on the board.
14: There are very few players on the other side of it that you could sit there and say, that guy should be the best in the league at what he does. Every time I watch Trevor Lawrence, I'm like, he should be the best quarterback in the NFL. He is that good. Go watch him against the Blitz yesterday. It was unbelievable. Is he the best quarterback in the NFL?
2: No.
14: Of course not. But he should be. He is, as Dan Orlovsky pointed out on Twitter, how decisive he is. He throws just rockets. And he's awesome.
2: That's what it should look like, Ev?
14: Next one.
0: Cardinals at 49ers.
14: Well, San Fran continues to roll. They win 36-30 over the Arizona Cardinals. At some point, we can't be shocked by Purdy brocking all night long. The Niners continue to roll, this time without Mike Evans, who gets hurt in the game, without Trent Williams, who gets hurt in the game. They have so many injuries. And what we're realizing is, as long as Brock Purdy's there, they're going to have a shot. He had 4 touchdown passes yesterday. He had a touchdown run called back also because of a holding on George Kittle deep into Arizona territory. Brock Purdy does the really simple thing extraordinarily well, which is hit the guy that's open.
3: The story for them is the same as it's been. Can they survive the war of attrition? And Brock Purdy, to his credit, has been that stabilizing force when everything seems to crumble around him, when so many important pieces on this team get banged up. We saw it last year. We've seen it this year. I just wonder, with the Broncos up and then they go to Seattle, what it's going to look like these next 2 weeks. Because beating the Arizona Cardinals and the Miami Dolphins and the Rams, who got no rest on their way to Australia, I'm not minimizing through 3 weeks that they've looked great. But I'm interested to see, with so many injuries, how they're going to fare against the Broncos and then going up to Seattle.
2: I'm just going to say this. For folks that think you can go ahead and write the wins in and pin against the Arizona Cardinals, don't think that. That Cardinals team is going to give you a fight. They are. Their game, Jacoby Brissett, professional quarterback, and Jeremiah Love, going to be a hell of a football player. Just 49ers got to win. That should be the headline, obviously, but Arizona Cardinals, that's a football team that believes they can compete against anybody.
3: That's been an interesting storyline through 3 weeks. Teams that we thought could be an easy out, Raiders, Cardinals, for some people, the Jets.
2: Yeah.
3: Definitely putting up fight. I mean, the Raiders are obviously undefeated, but those other two squads definitely putting up fight, much improved than what we expected. And other teams like the Bucks, the Chargers, Packers, Patriots, that we thought could roll or at least be in contention, looking awful.
14: Last one. One-liner.
0: Chargers at Bills.
14: Well, you mentioned the Chargers. They lose to the Bills yesterday 24-16. One-liner about this game, a low mark at high mark with a 12th man on the way. The Chargers are 0-3 this season, and they go to Seattle with the Seahawks coming off of a loss
1: yesterday. Wake-up call kind of game for Seattle against Washington. Not that we're worrying about Seattle, but you don't think they're going to come home ready to kick some tuchus?
3: Absolutely.
1: You know they are.
2: That's the Chargers, massacre.
1: The Chargers are 0-3 on the season. The partnership between Justin Herbert, Jim Harbaugh, and Mike McDaniel clearly is not working, at least yet. And if it continues to not work, I don't know that you can even use the word yet, because something will have to change as a result.
3: There's not a game on their schedule until December 27th that I think, oh yeah, they could win that game. They go to Seattle versus Denver, at Kansas City, at LA to face the Rams versus the Texans, at Baltimore, then they've got the Jets and the Patriots, maybe, at Tampa Bay, maybe, at Las Vegas versus the 49ers, and then you get the Dolphins on December 27th.
2: I mean, I'm going to tell you this, Smalls. If I'm on that Chargers defense, I'm asking, what else we got to do, man? We got five takeaways. The first play of the game for the Bills was a takeaway, a fumble on James Cook. Set up point-blank scoring opportunity for the Chargers offense. You got five takeaways. You know how hard it is to lose a football game when your defense gets five takeaways?
1: So what's wrong with
2: that? And yet Justin Herbert found the way to do it. That's impressive, actually. We should be giving him credit.
3: You found a way.
2: You found a way. You snatched defeat from the jaws of victory. Congratulations to you. How do you lose a game when your team takes the ball away five times? It's wild, man.
1: Great tweet from our guy Theo Dorsey, ESPN West Palm. Great host, great guy. So Chris Rimm, who covers the Chargers for ESPN, tweeted, Justin Herbert on throws 20-plus air yards this season, 1 of 12, 3 interceptions. Theo quote tweeted it, it's the air's fault.
3: Very good tweet, Theo.
2: Very good tweet.
1: I mean, that's kind of the storyline. It's always everybody else's fault around Herbert.
3: How are you
1: going to
3: defend him? How do you defend this?
1: At least you and I, I'll credit you and I. You destroyed Jordan Love, I destroyed Drake May. At least we're honest about that, like in terms of our teams, right?
3: I actually think it is a sign of respect to be critical because you're holding someone accountable because you believe in their talent. I don't know why Justin Herbert always gets a pass. Sure, the offensive line. You can point to all these different things, but he is the consistent through line. You can't say it's coaching because Harbaugh's had success everywhere he's gone. Mike McDaniel was able to engineer an electric offense with Tua. Do any of us sitting on this set think Tua is a good quarterback right now?
1: No, but what if his career ends up the same as Justin Herbert with zero playoff wins?
3: I mean, but no one.
1: Not that he's better than him, obviously.
3: So many people still want to point to the line or something else and defend him. At some point, everyone's going to have to look at him and say, how much of this blame pie does Justin Herbert deserve?
2: Smalls, the last time a team won a football game when they committed 10 penalties or more and had five turnovers or more was the Eagles in week one of 2012.
3: Damn. 2012?
2: Was that 15 seasons ago?
1: I don't remember that game. I'm not going to sit here.
2: Who does? And it was against the Cleveland Browns, of course. But who does? But still, that's how long, a decade and a half.
1: You want to talk about blame game? Some in L.A. are giving it to the referees. We will explain next. We're on Sportsmanlike, presented by Progressive Insurance.
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1: Touchdown! Talanoa Hufanga! His first interception as a Bronco!
2: They had a 16-point lead in this game. Your quarterback turned the ball over twice in the final 5 minutes, including a pick six. If you don't make those mistakes, you win the game. So I can't get to the place of blaming the refs for the outcome for the Los Angeles Rams.
3: 850 KOA in Denver, Broncos Radio Network. 30-26 win last night over the Rams. Sunday Night Football. As someone, unlike the two of you, that absolutely would support the Rams and thinks they're really good, I totally agree with the take. I'm sorry. Like, I can't sit here today and worry about a 3rd and 6 from the Rams' 11-yard line with 1:15 to go, where Josh Wallace intercepted a pass intended for Pat Bryant. He was called for the PI. But I can't sit here and say that the refs crushed the Rams. The Rams should have won because the refs screwed them when you're the Rams. You're the Rams. You have McVay, right? Did he coach the game last night? I believe he did.
4: Mm-hmm.
3: You have Stafford. Did he play last night? Pretty sure he did.
4: Some.
3: You have Aaron Donald. Yes, Myles Garrett and Puka Nacua are out. Nobody's denying that. You have Kyron Williams from?
4: St. Louis.
3: Who has been an awesome fantasy back now. Catching the ball, running the ball, all the above.
4: St. Louis is kind of the home of running backs now. Jeremiah Love, Kyron Williams. Just saying.
3: I would say that Kenneth Walker, Derrick Henry, Jahmyr Gibbs, and Bijan Robinson are the best backs, but sure.
4: just saying.
3: Did I leave any out that are not St. Louis guys? Just saying. Anyway, sure. What, could it have been deemed a bad call late? Yeah. They were up 16-0. Win the damn game. You're the Rams. You're that good. I'm going to compliment you by being critical of you and not defaulting to the refs. That's it. Did the Rams get screwed last night?
2: Listen, man, the refs owed Sean Payton a call in a game against Sean McVay, didn't they?
3: No.
2: I mean, after that 2018 NFC Championship game, Nickell Robey-Coleman, like, seriously, we going to pretend that that wasn't defensive pass interference? But I digress. No, man, listen, the refs, was it a questionable call? Sure. But also, you had the lead inside of 5 minutes, ball inside the 40-yard line going in. And your quarterback throws a pick. What are you thinking about? Like, your quarterback throws a pick that creates a lead change. How is that acceptable? If Matt Stafford doesn't throw those interceptions within the final 5 minutes of the game, the Los Angeles Rams win that game, period. So I it's hard for me to go to the place of, oh, the refs gave the Rams the old screw job when their quarterback decided that he was going to give it up at the most inopportune time.
4: And Sean McVay knew that. That's why he had such a compendious presser after the game last night.
3: We know
4: night.
3: What the word of the day is. What a moron I am.
2: Man, you had to get him to bite on one of them because he was going to pick up compendious.
4: Thankfully, he took the bait, CC. Compendious, meaning giving all the vital facts and information without unnecessary filler or extra fluff. Sean McVay, a compendious presser. He was obviously upset with what happened with his team last night. And I think he knew it was more than that call that a lot of people thought was controversial. As you said, if they were up 16-0 at halftime, I don't care that you don't have Puka Nacua or Myles Garrett. You still have a team that's riddled with talent and a coach that's won a Super Bowl. You would think that going into halftime with a lead like that, that you would be able to bring home that game.
3: I would bet he agrees with us. I bet McVay, if you sit here and talk to him off the air, he would agree with you. Like,
4: why he had that attitude. Not the attitude, but that's why that presser felt so tense.
3: And we'll play that in a second here. So just so people understand, 3rd and 6, Rams 11-yard line. Rams leading 26-23, 1:15 remaining in the fourth quarter. Broncos quarterback Bo Nix threw a pass towards Pat Bryant, right sideline. Josh Wallace of the Rams intercepted it. Inside receiver, mutual contact, and basically, they called it as a pass interference because he kind of moved him and bumped him a little bit. There's also an argument that it could have been offensive pass interference in that spot. They throw the penalty for the pass interference, wiping out the turnover, and then the Broncos ultimately scored. I believe that was on the quarterback sneak, right, for Nix to win in that spot. But again, Hufanga had the two picks in the fourth. He had the pick six in that spot.
2: I mean, the pick at the end, I mean, it is what it is. It's fourth down. They got to go for it, right? They had just clocked and only 2 seconds left. Like, I understand that one. The one that they had at the 5-minute mark when they've got the ball, what, on the plus 38? How and why, sir? It's third and six, right? Like, preserve the opportunity for a field goal attempt, if nothing else. You got the thicker kicker. Why not? Right? Like, I just don't understand why you forced that throw in that situation. The thicker kicker.
3: Is that his nickname?
2: Yeah, that's his nickname. He's got it trademarked and everything.
3: I did not know that.
4: Yeah.
3: Okay, as long as he's okay with that. Well, wow. I did not know that.
2: Yeah, but I mean, you had that situation. I don't understand why you force it. It just doesn't make sense to me. You gave the Broncos life when you didn't need to.
3: Smalls referenced the, what's the word you want to use? I don't know, feisty postgame with McVay or short postgame, 90 seconds. Here's what Sean McVay, Rams head coach, had to say in the loss to the Broncos in that final minute.
5: Yeah, it's tough. You know what? But this is sports. You sign up for all of it. And love our group. Just came up short. Give the Broncos credit. They found a way to get it done. We'll look at ourselves and figure out how we can improve.
3: Yeah, it's weird because there's so many built-in excuses for this team right now, and they're all true, right? The travel, disaster.
2: Well, they did that to themselves, though, didn't they?
3: That's what I'm saying.
4: 15 staffers, 2 years, many, many, many trips to Australia.
3: None of them were football players, so who cares? That's the thing I've never understood. You want to send the Staffords, that's awesome, right? Not the Staffords, the staffers.
4: Maybe they should have sent the Staffords.
3: But what I'm isn't it what you need to know from a football player? Like, if we're playing a game and ESPN sends Smalls and I to Australia and we're like, ah, we're exhausted. The first day we were a disaster. Second day we were okay. Third day was when we were back. Fine. But if CeCe, who's playing in the game, doesn't experience it the same way, who cares how we feel in that spot? Oh, that's great. Your medical staff feels this way. They're not playing football. Anyway, so they have that. The preseason hype, right? Sometimes that can work against the team, as we've seen with the 2011 Eagles. I don't remember who won the Super Bowl that year. Anyway, also the injuries to first ballot Hall of Famer Myles Garrett, to all-pro player Puka Nacua. Mm-hmm. So there's certainly built-in excuses here. That said, you were up 16-0 against the Broncos.
4: And you still have Devontae Adams, Kyren Williams. Oh, and you have Aaron Donald back out on the field. It's not as if you're lacking for talent.
3: I agree with you. This is now a problem for them in terms of how they've started here. And if you look ahead now with the Rams, it's going to be a little bit tricky because of how good that division is. Because we just talked about the idea of Arizona being a hard out at this point. They're at the Eagles next week, then home against the Bills. I mean, is 1-4 on the table? Is 1-4 on the table for the Rams?
2: No. Couldn't possibly start the season 1-4. Come on, man. Preseason Super Bowl favorite.
4: Favorite to win every game, I think, right?
2: They couldn't possibly start the season 1-4, Ev. It's not possible.
4: We were talking undefeated.
2: It's not going to happen.
4: There's no chance.
2: No chance. They're gonna find a way to beat the Eagles. They're going to find a way to beat the Bills. Trust me. There's no chance for them to start 1-4.
3: All right, we need things to look better here. We'll talk about Jalen Hurts next. 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
1: What to watch for, brought to you by Allstate. You're in good hands tonight, 8 p.m. Eastern, ABC, ESPN, ESPN Deportes, ESPN app, the Philadelphia Eagles at the Chicago Bears, Monday Night Football. Can this keep up the trend of 12 of 14 games, one-score games this weekend? I mean, just yesterday, Detroit beat the Jets by 7. The Giants beat the Titans by 5. Cam Ward throwing an interception in the end zone. The Colts beat the Texans by 2. Houston is 0-3. Pittsburgh, with a late fumble by Joe Burrow, beat Cincinnati by 3. I mean, Buffalo beats the Chargers by 8. Technically, that's considered a one-score game. Chargers are 0-3. Washington with the upset of the day over Seattle, 33-31 by 2. Cleveland, 2 wins behind Deshaun Watson, 21-18. Another one-score game. San Francisco beat Arizona despite all the injuries for the Niners by 6. Minnesota beat Tampa. Still no update on Baker Mayfield's thumb. Dislocated right thumb is what their early reports are. But again, one-score game by 7. The Raiders beat the Saints by 8. One-score game. The Ravens beat the Cowboys on a 56-yard field goal to win it in Brazil. Tyler Loop by 3. And then late last night, Denver over the Rams by 4. I mean, unbelievable trend on Sunday in the NFL. Will it keep up, CC? Monday Night Football, no Caleb Williams. It seems like Tyson Bagent, because of concussion protocol, is not going to start, but will be available. Veteran Case Keenum, who's certainly been there and done that in the NFL, he will start for the Bears at 1-1 at home against the 2-0 Eagles.
2: Yeah, I mean, if we're going to stay with the close game theme for week 3, if you're the Chicago Bears, you want it to be a close game, because you're working with Case Keenum as your starting quarterback. And this is somebody that's 38 years old, the same draft class as Lane Johnson and Geno Smith. So, yeah, I don't think you can put it on his right arm in terms of your team being able to go out there and find a way to win again primetime against a team that has been in the playoffs each of the last 4 years. You're going to have to try to find a way to muck this game up. And there's no better way of doing that than running the football, shortening the game, limiting the amount of possessions for Jalen Hurts in that Eagles offense, and hope that you can get it into the fourth quarter and be within striking distance.
3: Well, and lucky for them, they have a very effective run game. So I still don't know if we're going to see it be that close. And that's a bummer, because heading into this one, we had what could have been one of the best games, in my opinion, of the season on deck for Monday Night Football. The Eagles undefeated. The Bears, after week one, they're putting up a historic 59 points. I know that dropped off in week two, and it's unfortunate that Caleb's not available for this one. But that was a game that we were looking at and saying, could this be an NFC Championship game preview? And it's a shame that we won't get that. However, even with the effective run game for the Bears, I don't know if that close game trend is going to continue and extend in Monday Night Football tonight.
1: What's the mark of a good head coach? Is it winning with everyone or winning with no one? Because we go to this place of like, oh, this is going to really tell us about Ben Johnson.
2: I think it's just winning, period.
3: Yeah, I agree.
2: And you can find ways to win. I think that's important.
1: I know, but I've heard people say, like, this is going to tell us about Ben Johnson, how good he is, so on and so forth. Like, I think he's kind of proven.
2: I think Ben Johnson is a good coach.
1: That's what I'm saying. I think he's kind of proven.
2: I think that conversation.
3: You know who else is a good coach? Nick Sirianni.
1: No, Nick Sirianni, by the numbers, is a great coach. Great coach. By opinion of someone on the show, not named Michelle, not named Evan. Again, I don't know who. I don't want to call out names. Just not Michelle and not Evan. He's a great coach.
3: And they get off to fast starts.
2: Listen, in this matchup, Nick Sirianni is the more decorated coach. Who's the best coach in this game? I don't know the answer to that question. So that'll be interesting to see the X's and O's and how that bears itself out. But the Chicago Bears have a running game that can present some problems for Philadelphia Eagles front that has had trouble stopping the run.
1: How does that make sense, though? Like, how have they, when they have a guy in Jalen Carter who, like, I think he played maybe 2 seconds, and you said he should be the best defensive lineman in the league.
2: Yeah.
1: Like he's that guy. And they gave him a contract extension, rightfully so. They gave Jordan Davis a big contract extension. Those two guys have familiarity playing together at Georgia.
2: Yeah.
1: They have Fangio coordinating the defense. How could that group have trouble with stopping the run?
2: Stopping the run is all 11.

0: just win. Isn't that all we care about?
1: That's all he does.
0: Well, yeah, that's all he does, but certainly you don't want it to come down to the last moment like it did in Tennessee, right? A lot of those late-game theatrics that we saw in week two were of his own making because of the miscues that he had earlier in the game. In this matchup, when you're going up against a team that has their third-string quarterback, you can't give them any life by being able to make mistakes, right? That's the only way you can lose is if you give them the ball. Mm-hmm. So the first thing for the Philadelphia Eagles offense should be do no harm. Avoid self-inflicted wounds. Because if you don't, then this Chicago Bears team, with short fields, extra possessions in that running game, and Ben Johnson as their head coach, can find a way to pull off an upset with the eyes of the NFL world watching you in a standalone game.
2: Jalen Hurts, historically, pretty good at taking care of the football.
0: Yeah, but on Monday Night Football, he's got 14 picks. So make that make sense.
2: On Monday Night Football, he has 14 picks.
1: How many games has he played, roughly, Monday Night Football?
0: I'd have to go back and find it, but yeah. But anyway, listen, Jalen Hurts ain't been in the league that long, right?
2: Yeah,
0: like, he came in the league in 2020.
1: Right.
0: He got 14 picks on Monday Night
2: Football.
0: That's
2: a very strange
0: It can't be
2: stuff.
0: Good.
2: But that's an odd stuff.
1: I don't like that.
3: Remember, four of them came last year against the Chargers in that game that he kind of threw away. So that's like a third of them right there.
0: Okay, there's 10 other picks we got to account for. So.
4: Since 2020, the 14 picks.
0: Yeah, that's when he came in the league.
1: Right. Yeah. How many games?
0: I don't think he came in the league in 2019.
5: 11 games.
1: That's still too many. Still too many. For a guy that is a winner, although if you take one of the games away, now you're down to 10, and then you're 10 and 10 is still too many.
0: But my point is this.
1: Right?
0: It's more than one a game on Monday Night Football, on the average. You can't give the ball away at all in this game.
1: But that's a weird stat, considering one of the things that we love about Jalen Hurts is that he rises to the occasion of the big game, and one would think that Monday Night Football on ESPN is always a bigger game.
2: And that the criticism of him for a lot of people is that he's too cautious at times.
1: Yeah, that's an interesting, weird stat. So since 2020, as Nuno said, 11 games, as Pat said, and four of them in one game, as Cam said. Javonte, you're slacking. You need to have a stat here with this. The Vegas East did a very good job.
3: He's thinking about
1: Jalen Duren.
3: Jalen Duren, yeah.
1: So am I. A qualifying offer. But anyway, so that is weird. That does not fit the trend of who the person and the player is relative to that kind of performance.
0: The assignment is simple tonight. Don't turn the ball over. If Jalen Hurts don't turn the ball over, there's no way the Chicago Bears can win this football game.
1: Canty's pick of the day on Sportsmanlike Moments. 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
13: Eli Drinkwitz, one of the great personalities and coaches in college football, head coach Missouri. 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

0: Canty's pick of the day.
1: All right, pick of the day, as brought to you by DraftKings. We're going with the Chicago Bears at home with quarterback number not one, not two, but three in Case Keenum, who hasn't played in a game since 2023. Yet still, got a feeling about tonight. So I'm going to take the Chicago Bears plus 3.5. Chicago Bears plus 3.5. Now, to be clear, I think the Eagles probably still win this game, but they have a nasty habit of playing with their food, as we saw in week one against the Commanders, where they won by only 2. We saw against the Titans, they won by 4. This will be close, and the Eagles will probably win, but I like the Bears as a home dog getting 3.5 points. So I'm taking the Chicago Bears plus 3.5 points. That is the pick of the day.
2: He survived a terrible, terrible moment in our history.
0: The most unsportsmanlike moment of the day.
3: That was terrible.
4: Was not a great look.
5: All right, we got a lot today, and it's going to be a busy 24 hours. You got Monday Night Football, as CeCe just mentioned, of course. All the NBA media days are today. LeBron will speak as a Sixer in a Sixer uniform for the first time. Giannis will speak as a member of the Heat, which he has done in a prep. You can't do that, Pat. That doesn't work that way. Come on, that's not right. Don't do that.
1: They're gonna have everything ready for the press conference this time?
5: Yes.
6: The link has already been prepared.
1: Everything is good to go?
5: Yeah, everybody's ready to go. Okay. Baseball playoffs start tomorrow.
6: Let's go.
5: Yankees Red Sox, which is just great that I think we have that in the first round.
6: Can't ask for anything
5: more. I think we do. I think it's great that we have it in the first round. Wild college football weekend. And you saw something between Oregon and USC that was ugly.
1: Scary.
5: Dante Moore gets hurt. The USC player kind of stands over him and celebrates. Thankfully, it seems like Moore is heading in the right direction in terms of health. Dylan Raiola comes off the bench and leads them to the win. And the USC team just suspended the defensive player. One of two suspensions. Dylan Stewart, also from South Carolina, got suspended, big-time defensive player. But after the game, Dan Lanning had this to say, Oregon head coach, as he kind of explained it to everybody in L.A. why he thought they should go to Oregon.
7: 3 wins against these guys. I guess if you're interested in winning football games and you're from this area, you should go to Oregon. If you want to go to a Chris Brown concert, you should go here.
5: That's how he ended the press conference. He walked off.
1: Wow, that is very Suge Knight-esque.
5: Come to death row.
1: In L.A., I guess.
6: Well, he had reason to be fired up after that game.
5: Yes.
1: It was bad for him, though, when his quarterback got knocked out of the game, how USC acted.
6: That's what I'm saying.
1: That was poor for him.
6: He had reason to want to dunk on them in the presser.
1: Credit to Dylan Raiola being ready to step in that moment, because he absolutely went off. He was outstanding. Did not expect to see that from him. Mm-hmm. But, you know, when you stay ready, you ain't got to get ready. And clearly, he stayed ready.
5: 19 to 25, 289, 2 touchdowns.
1: Yes.
5: You know what? Everybody kind of thought about him as maybe a little bit too cocky and like, oh, trying to be like Mahomes.
6: Yeah.
5: Voluntarily transfers to Oregon, knowing he's going to be a backup. Doesn't redshirt. Comes off the bench. There's a humility.
1: So
5: he
1: Dave Canales himself.
5: Dave Canales. Oh, with Bryce Young.
1: Yeah,
5: but don't you? I mean, he's got family that have been in the league, uncle, dad, whatever. But still,
1: what he did, though.
5: Yeah, there's he's a level like, you know what?
1: Instead of being a starter, let me go sit on the bench and learn from a guy that's going to be a first round pick.
6: Mm-hmm.
5: Fascinating. That was one college football moment for unsportsmanlike moments of the day. The next one. So PJ Fleck is the coach at Minnesota. He beat Washington. It was a big win. They're celebrating afterwards. He sees one of his players. His player gives him a hug. He sees that he's bloody.
6: Oh, I hated this.
5: He takes his hand, wipes it on his bloody mouth, wipes the player's blood off, and wipes it on his own face.
8: There's a step you don't cross.
1: That's just unsanitary.
6: I did not like this at all.
1: I don't get it.
5: Unsanitary is the, amongst a million other things. That would be the very last thing I would ever think to do.
1: But if I'm the player, moment. I don't know that I'm celebrating with him when he does that. I'm looking at him like, bro, are you okay?
3: This is one of the most disgusting things I've ever seen in a sporting event.
1: Strange.
3: Disgusting.
4: Hold on, did we play? Because it looks like
6: I know. Wait, show that. TV. Show that graphic again.
5: You know what? My buddy Pat Chun, the AD of Washington, probably likes that we covered that Washington lost.
6: I thought the same thing. I was like, look at us.
5: Minnesota
6: losing
5: 27.
6: The game to Minnesota.
5: One sportsmanlike 24. Put the W.
3: One sportsmanlike.
5: It's on the screen right now. The unsportsmanlike logo is in place of the Washington.
1: Yeah, coach, there. That's a little bit weird. You took a little too far, coach.
6: Also, then he's hugging other players, and I'm like, oh, you got someone else's blood on you. Get away from me.
1: If you're that player, though, how do you respond to that? Like, I mean, are you flattered? I mean,
6: I'd be like,
1: the player smiled.
3: I'm transferring
1: is
3: immediately.
1: Is that perfunctory? Like, why did he, like, to see your coach do something like that?
6: I'd be like, I guess you really love me?
1: Like, coach, I want you to ride for me, but that, man.
6: That was a choice.
1: Right?
5: Gross. All right. Cam, on the weekend that Justin Verlander pitched his final game for the Detroit Tigers and in the end, in Major League Baseball, which one of the greatest moments you'll ever see in your life, when
6: so
5: his daughter
6: great.
5: Surprised him to take him out of the game, ran on the mound. His wife, Kate Upton, supermodel, was there as well.
6: With their other child.
5: And the daughter running out there. I mean, I don't know how you don't tear up on that one.
6: So
5: it was
6: emotional.
5: Unbelievable. And Justin Verlander is a first ballot Hall of Famer, but like, real dude. Because he clearly didn't know that, and he broke down immediately in that moment.
6: And also, he spoke post-game about that moment and got emotional again, saying that it takes sacrifice and discipline to be great at something, and that his daughter goes off to school and he's not there. And things like that, that he has sacrificed in order to have the career he's had. He hopes that it's worth it, and now he's looking forward to being able to be in there for his family in a different capacity. But that just illustrates why that moment was so special and emotional for him, because of everything he's given up with his family in order to be the player he's been.
5: There's a big three of pitchers in my mind, and maybe I'm missing someone, so maybe it's more of that era of Verlander, Scherzer, and Kershaw.
6: Bumgarner.
5: Yeah, he's a little bit before, but he was, I mean, God, he was unbelievable.
6: He was awesome.
5: So, fascinating stories about him. He made up a fake name to be a
6: Mason
5: bull rider.
6: Mason Randolph or something?
5: And he dated someone or married
3: Mason
5: someone.
3: Mason Rudolph.
5: Who's also named Madison Bumgarner.
6: Yeah, hold on.
5: Which
6: I
5: is like the most random of names. Anyway, so Scherzer had a bit yesterday also.
6: Mason Saunders, excuse me, not Mason Rudolph.
5: And I'm pretty sure his a significant other at some point had the exact same name. I could be wrong about that, but I think I'm right. Scherzer did a bit yesterday with the Blue Jays where he was fighting coming out of the game as like, you know, because that's his thing. Like, I don't ever want to come out. And he was fighting doing that. But Cam found a fascinating stat about Verlander as his career, Hall of Fame career, now comes to an end.
3: Yes, this was tweeted by either Codify or Codify Baseball. So Justin Verlander, his career started in, I believe, 05. And at some point this season, he faced rookie on the Pirates, Connor Griffin, who was born in 2006. He also, since his career started in 05, faced Julio Franco, who played from 1982 to 2007. Julio Franco was born in 1958.
6: Oh my God.
3: So he faced a player who was born in 06 and in 1958 over the course of his career.
1: Wow.
5: Nuno produced shows in both years.
3: Yes.
5: As a matter of fact, I would say that Julio Franco growing up was the most imitated batting stance by like my friends and I. Like the bat was upside down over his head. I don't know that there was a more imitated batting stance than Julio Franco.
3: Kevin Youkilis was a big one for our generation.
5: No, is that who am I thinking of?
9: Gary Sheffield.
5: Sheffield
3: a big swinging bat.
5: Yeah. I would do Leyritz with the bat flip. I can do that. I can actually do that with a bat. What about Nomar?
1: Wouldn't you have to get a hit in order to do the flip?
5: I'd get a hit. Come on now. No, you're thinking of a bat flip, like flipping the bat. He spins, I'll show you after, he spins it in his hands. Nomar with all the batting gloves, where he goes back and forth and back, and all the superstitions around that.
1: Mm-hmm.
5: I'm telling you, you guys obviously weren't that cool. I was imitating batting stances, girl.
3: Oh, I was doing that all the time.
5: Exactly.
3: In wiffle ball.
5: Thank you. I don't know if you heard, Lamar Jackson, the Ravens won.
6: Mm-hmm.
5: They played in Brazil. They beat the Cowboys. Here's what Lamar said about playing in Brazil.
10: Like I said, it was a great experience for us to be here. I've never been to Brazil before, and for us to have fans here and people be pulling up to the hotel, like, going crazy, bro, that was, like, so amazing to me, man. Shout out to Brazil again.
11: They really love you.
10: I love them, too, for sure, no doubt.
12: Thank you, Lamar. That's it.
10: Lamar dance?
13: Yeah. How? Baile do Lamar.
10: Baile do Lamar?
13: Yes, sir.
10: Ballet du Lamar.
5: I love y'all, man. You get the feeling that he has no idea how famous he is. Like, he's so, in a positive way, in his own... Everybody says, like, oh, he's not, like, dealing with everybody else. His mom's his agent. He's got his own life, all this kind of stuff. And I've seen him play since he's in high school. The fact that he may have that level of innocence still is awesome. I know that's not what you're thinking, why he loves Brazil. I get it. But what I'm saying to you...
6: Why would he love Brazil?
5: I just unplugged myself here.
11: I did not say that.
5: You didn't have to say anything.
11: I wasn't even thinking that.
6: Thinking what? What are you guys referencing?
5: What? I unplugged myself, actually, here. That was true.
6: Beautiful terrain.
11: There were a lot of number 8 jerseys in that stadium yesterday, which is really, really cool. Mm-hmm. I'm saying, as far as exporting pro football games...
6: Pretty good
11: NFL
6: one.
11: NFL did pretty good with that one, that first one in Rio de Janeiro.
5: I don't think Jerry agrees with that. We are on to Tuesday. Golitz coming up next. We're on Sportsman Live, presented by Progressive.
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4: Yeah, it's tough. You know what? 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You sign up for all of it. And love our group. 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Give the Broncos credit. They found a way to get it done. 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

0: 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You can get in touch with us, 888-729-3776 on this Overreaction Monday. Dad, a journey on his trip to Mile High in the building last night on the call for Sunday Night Football with Westwood One. Uber into the wrong radio station this morning, doesn't answer his text messages from the show staff. We're all worried sick as you're trying to get into the stadium. What's going on,
1: man? I had never been trying to do 10 things at once, and anybody who knows me knows I can't do 10 things at once. And it was amazing. The directions I had for the station took me to a place 10 minutes away. I got another Uber, gave the same directions. It said, well, we're here already. I said, no, we're not. So I had to get here, and all the hookups that I have to do. It's really embarrassing to talk about, because in this day and age, it is really easy, the technology, and I make it so damn hard. I really do. Thank God there are people that I can call, normally starting with your mother, my wife, that could set me down the road. But in this case, the Ryan Bastic from ESPN Engineering has just been my absolute lifeblood. And I'm sorry I ghosted you guys, but I couldn't communicate with you guys while I was trying to get hooked up. And then the game last night, I was screaming, I'm out of control. By the way, Mike, happy birthday.
0: Thank you.
1: Yeah. Happy birthday to you.
0: Oh, by the way. Sneak that in there. 37 doesn't hit quite the same when you're trying figuring out where your father is the morning he's supposed to co-host with you coming off an NFL weekend. We're sitting in here thinking that you might be getting ready to set up your stuff out by a bus station, seeing if you can hook up to the Wi-Fi from some Starbucks around there, which, again, none of that would be possible for you. So we could rule that out pretty quickly.
1: The only thing I would have been able to do is be on the phone, is be like a phone interview the entire 2 hours. That would have been as far as I could take it.
0: You know what? We're just glad you made it here at One Piece, because we had a big weekend. We had a big weekend at college football. There were some massive wins that we'll get to in a little bit. But this was the NFL get right weekend. Right, the minute that we think we know everything about everybody, the NFL in particular, because the margins are so close, because there's only 32 teams, and because everyone has got a collection of some of the best players on the planet, will give you silly results like we had this weekend, in some cases that did close the deal, in others that got close to closing the deal, that all remind you that this is a league that, especially as we go along here, who's healthy, the matchups at the right time are going to dictate so much. But last night, it was an interesting situation that happened on Sunday Night Football that we need to address first, because as we're getting ready, we got a group chat that's trying to figure out what's going to get talked about on the show. And through the first half of that game, we're all saying, all right, well, maybe we'll leave with the Ravens and Rio. Maybe we'll talk about that. And then the second half came barnstorming into the picture. So let's talk about it. No matter where you are, you can always listen to the Golics on the ESPN app or Sirius XM Channel 80. Let's get to the opening drive.
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0: So as we mentioned, a first half, lackluster, especially if you're a home team Broncos fan, watching your offense get completely blanked as Matthew Stafford and that Rams rushing attack slowly bleed you dry. And then Bo Nix and Talanoa Hufanga come to the rescue for the Broncos. They win 30-26 in a game that came down to the very last play. The Rams have the ball with 2 seconds left, a chance to throw a game-winning touchdown pass as time expired, and it ultimately fell short. What changed for the Denver Broncos from half one to half two that you saw in the stadium last night that allowed them to get this win?
1: You know, it would normally, in a situation like that, with 16-0 at halftime, and then the second half is 30-10 for Denver. 30-10. And by the way, Denver's making a habit out of this. They were down big to Jacksonville last week and came back and won that game. Normally, you say, well, it's kind of half one team, half the other. Half one team making adjustments, half the other maybe taking their foot off the gas. But I give Denver most of the credit for this one. I mean, they're creating turnovers on defense. The offense, you know, and there's the Davis-Webb-Sean Payton scenario, right? where Davis Webb is calling the play. Sean Payton is not. The offense is not looking good the first 2.5 games. Objects appear larger in the side view mirror than they are. And that's Sean Payton getting closer to maybe taking over the play calling. And how many times on the TV version last night, they had the split screen of Sean Payton and Davis Webb.
0: I mean,
1: I felt so bad for Davis Webb, but he called a really good game in the second half. He kept the Rams on their heels. He really did a nice job. And Hufanga does a great job disguising whether he's blitzing. That interception he had, he was covering Tyler Higbee, and Higbee ran an in route, and Stafford thought Hufanga was going to go with him, and he broke on the out route. It was just beautiful, a beautiful interception. He is a hard hitting, really smart safety. But I give more credit to Denver for what they did in the second half and scored. When they're down 16 and they scored in the third quarter, I thought, well, maybe they just kick the extra point and don't try and chase, because they needed two touchdowns and two pointers. I thought, my, should they chase? And the two touchdowns were amazing, but to hit two consecutive two-point conversions is pretty impressive as well.
0: No question. It was the intestinal fortitude that we have become used to with Sean Payton coach teams, not afraid to go for it in big moments that we've seen over the course of his career. You mentioned the defense. Hufanga was great, but I thought Zach Allen and that defensive front in the second half were sensational. They pressured Matthew Stafford in the second half on 57.7% of his dropbacks, after doing so just 23.5% of the time in the first half. They made him uncomfortable. They made that Rams offense uncomfortable in a way that slowed them down long enough to get big plays like that and then let the offense complete on the other side. We also had, and unfortunately this is the case, because second half of this game, like we said, 2 seconds left, Matthew Stafford has a chance, albeit after a false start, to back them up.
1: Yeah.
0: To try and throw a touchdown pass to win the game, pressure in his face forces him to uncork it early, and it's a bad ball that Hufanga intercepts for his second on the night. It was an awesome second half that I think, unfortunately, so much of the conversation today is going to be marred by officiating. You look at the end sequence of these games, most specifically, I think the play that most everyone's going to be talking about today, cornerback Josh Wallace would have had his second interception of the night on a drive down in the red zone that could have ended the game for the Los Angeles Rams, but he got called for a defensive pass interference call on Pat Bryant that ended up giving Denver a new set of downs. One of two penalties that wound up giving them a new set of downs, a hands to the face, which at least seemed a bit more plausible, although a glancing blow. What did you think of those two calls in real time?
1: Well, let's start the hands to the face. That was known as incidental contact. I mean, there's hands to the face, and then there's just a swipe that really doesn't affect anything. It was right out there. It was blatant. I guess I can probably see a little bit of that call, but still, I thought it was a bad call. The call on Josh Wallace was, and there were a few really questionable calls, but that one, in fast motion, as the play was happening, I even said on the broadcast, well, they're kind of got hands on each other, so a lot of times in that case, defense loses, and they're going to get the call against them. Sure. The DB, defensive back, is by far the hardest position to play in the NFL with the restraints that are on them right now. So in real time, I thought, okay, kind of close, but usually the call goes against the defender. I saw the first replay, and I'm like, what the hell was that? I mean, Pat Bryant, actually, his right arm actually had the right shoulder of Josh Wallace and was pulling it. And again, not only should it not have been interference, that should have been game. Josh Wallace intercepted that ball and got a knee down before going out of bounds. It was an unbelievable play, and he gets the DPI. It was brutal. That last drive for Denver, 10 plays, 65 yards, where Bo Nix does the Tom Brady, you know, just put the ball over the goal line, a quarterback sneak. But, yeah, there were two third down defensive pass interference. One, it was an incompletion, so it would have been fourth down. The other was it would have been an interception, would have been game over. So, and it's a shame we have to talk about it, but I said in the post game on the show last night, I said I think the refs are going to get some bad grades for this game.
0: Yeah, the Golics here on ESPN Radio. Mike Golic Jr., Mike Golic Sr. talking about the Denver Broncos come from behind win on Sunday Night Football. And I'm with you. I mean, you had it continue to compound in those big moments. Why we had to spend time reviewing that Tyler Higbee sideline catch on the final drive for the Rams that was right in front of the official. It was not a banner night for them. Same can be said, though, for the Rams on the other side here. Letting this kind of lead get away in the second half of the game, going to be a lot of answer for a team that came in with all the fanfare that they did and now sits at 1-2. Here was Sean McVay, the Rams head coach, after the game talking about what went wrong.
3: They did a good job. You know, the two-point conversions that they converted on were big. They got the momentum back. We weren't able to establish much rhythm offensively. You know, when we ended up getting a little bit of, a drive going, after we got the turnover to be able to get a field goal was good. We had too many penalties that put us in negative situations. And then, obviously, the turnover when they ended up taking it back the other way, that was costly. But it was really impressive to be able to go match it and score. And we just came up short tonight.
0: I'll say this. For a team that came in as the overwhelming Super Bowl favorite, team of destiny, team of the field, all the conversation we had this offseason, who has now played three straight primetime games to start the year and is sitting at 1-2, this is the perfect crucible for an overreaction on a Monday in week three to try and talk about this. And I got to tell you, I can't find it in me to be worried about this Rams team based off what we've seen. No. I don't know if you disagree, but considering that this team right now is missing still the reigning defensive player of the year, who was the biggest offseason acquisition for them, and their best wide receiver on the other side in Puka Nacua, and this is how they've looked through 3 weeks, especially accounting for the fact that one of those was against a coach that's always had their number in the 49ers in Australia, I really don't have any issues with the Rams team other than, hey, you played good teams out of the gate, and this is kind of what happens. What about you?
1: Yeah, not really. I mean, maybe some more sacks. They only had one sack in the game, and I think a couple of tackles for losses. They're normally used to playing on the other side of the line, while Denver had four sacks and eight tackles for losses. But we know Denver is really good at sacking the quarterback. They led the league the last 2 years. But, no, overall, if you want to worry – Here's a worry, and here's what I said going into the third quarter last night. I said, look back at the first half. I said it was 16-0. Rams were in total control, but the last three Rams scores, field goal, field goal, field goal, and short field goal, 36-yarder, 35-yarder, 40-yarder. That means the Rams had the ball at the 20 or inside, and they couldn't get the ball in the end zone. And then the one score they had in the fourth quarter, field goal before a touchdown. So not being able to close those drives out, four field goals sandwiched in before another touchdown. To me, that was, we were talking about how bad Denver looked in the first half, but that defense did hold. So 16-0 seemed bad, but as I even said then, hey, they need two touchdowns and two-point conversions. Quite honestly, not thinking they were going to get two touchdowns and two-point conversions. And that's exactly what they did. And one of the reasons they tied it up, because they held the Rams to field goals.
0: They did. And if you're the Rams going forward, you've got to find ways to address that. That being said, with a team that's got Devontae Adams, who had a spectacular first half against Pat Surtain, and there was a no-show, including a big drop on the final drive, ended up not mattering much, although time at that point, incredibly valuable, any play that could have mattered, a little bit of a different story. These are all good-on-good matchups that we're talking about, and I guess that's why I'm not worried, because I've seen the way that this Rams team has operated so far. Your big concern coming off game one is, was Matthew Stafford going to maybe hit that cliff that sometimes we've seen in quarterbacks of his age? Would some of the back tightness and some of the signs of wear and tear show up even coming off an MVP season? And for the most part, that hasn't been the case. We've seen more vintage Stafford than not. The offense can still run the ball incredibly well. The only thing that scared me was seeing Kevin Dotson on the ground at one point.
1: Because
0: that's the one area they cannot afford to have any sort of bumps or bruises because of the lack of depth. And if you're looking to nitpick, as you went along in this game and you were looking for plays to be made or you see that right there, you know who's not helping you do that is the backup quarterback on the sideline that you drafted in the first round that could have been another offensive lineman to help you out, could have been a third wide receiver on a team that desperately needs it right now. And you wonder if you get into a few more of these tight moments and that pops up, if all of a sudden this conversation around drafting Ty Simpson in the first round versus that in a year with this kind of importance continues to become a storyline.
1: Yeah, another thing that hurt them, they're the king of 13 personnel. One back, three tight ends, right? And what they do, they pass and run out of it. They've run it 30% of the time. They were running it more last night. But then Terrence Ferguson gets nicked up. Colby Parkinson gets nicked up.
0: Yep.
1: So that kind of took that away from their offense a little bit. Those are all big, big targets. They love that personnel. But those guys getting nicked up certainly hurt.
0: That is the fear, especially when you try and play bully ball the way the Rams are going to do all year, especially with Puka Nacua on the shelf. That was the opening drive brought to you by Progressive. 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All right. We had fun with Sunday Night Football, but coming up next, we got to get to the game of the weekend. It only took 7 seconds to change everything. We'll explain next here on the Golics on ESPN Radio.
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0: Christian, but I had no doubt in my mind. I'm like, I got all my faith in him right now, man. It's, shout out to Luke.
1: It's up. It is. Inside the left upright. And good. Baltimore downs Dallas in a stunner south of the equator.
2: We got everything we need. 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
4: Kansas City Chiefs 13-second playoff win, 7 seconds or less. That's all it took for the Baltimore Ravens to get the win of the weekend. The Golics here on ESPN Radio, the ESPN app, Mike Golic Jr., Mike Golic Sr., and they do just that in Rio for a 34-31 win over the Dallas Cowboys. Was that the best game we've ever sent abroad, Dad?
5: I think so, right? I mean, I obviously don't remember all of them offhand, but man, especially the ending. You know, we have seen games before where the beginning of the game, kind of like the game I did last night, it was kind of lopsided, a yawner. We'd had no expectation of talking about it coming out of the gate, and then all of a sudden it was a great second half and a great ending. So, yeah, I would say this was.
4: Yeah, a second half for the ages, as it was the stoppable force meets the movable objects of sports talk reactions, right? For the Ravens or the Cowboys, one way or another, we were going to have something interesting to talk about. Either the Baltimore Ravens were going to blow yet another double-digit second-half lead to a team in the Dallas Cowboys by trying to flummox it late. It was the talk of the broadcast the entire time. Or the Dallas Cowboys were going to do what they did, which is find themselves in a hole too big to climb out of early in the season, who, as always, is America's team, are going to be widely talked about. So let's start at the close here, Dad. Lamar Jackson and the Baltimore Ravens get the ball back, and 7 seconds, thanks to a big-time catch from Zay Flowers, who we weren't even sure was going to play in this game, going into the week. And then Lamar Jackson and company alertly calling timeout, giving Tyler Loop the chance to go and hit the field goal, hit the CU celebration at the end in a way that we go here. Who's at fault in that? Is that just credit to the Ravens for incredible play calling? Or
5: the defensive play call, the secondary. Listen, I am not going to get overly technical and break down and use the terminology. Just watch the play. You'll see Zay Flowers running the middle of the field. You'll see another receiver running an in route. And you'll see two Dallas defenders switching. Why you're switching and this call in this play when they need a deep route, I have no idea. The player that was on Zay Flowers stepped up to take the in route. And, the person left to go with Zay Flowers, at least underneath, was a linebacker. And that gave him more room for the ball to go over the linebacker and in front of the safeties who were other DBs who were playing deep. I thought it was a horrible defensive play call to have two players switch on those routes. Again, I'm not going to get technical with it. Just watch it. Watch the middle of the field. You'll see two Cowboys kind of switch responsibilities, and Zay Flowers just pulls away.
4: I mean, you look in the middle of the field, and you were just trying to figure out which Cowboys were going to be out there. I think that was the perfect place to attack, considering you came into this game with a banged-up secondary, and then Jalen Thompson leaves with a hamstring injury in the second quarter. Marquise Bell left with dehydration at a certain point, and we came back. So this was a group that was out of sorts that, again, when the Baltimore Ravens have had Zay Flowers available, and even in this game, it was limited use necessarily. It wasn't the kind of volume that we saw from him in week one. Boy, oh boy, it can feel like a different team. Here was Lamar Jackson, the winning quarterback, in the press conference after the game, talking about that final play that led to the field goal.
0: It was a get-down timeout situation. It's something we've been practicing since camp. We were practicing almost every day after camp, probably mix it in practice sometimes. We were surprised because we didn't go over that all week. We wasn't expecting to be in a situation like this, but coach called the play. Everyone was on the same timing. Zay did a great job. Line did a great job at protecting. Ran a great route, and I just had to deliver the baby. He caught it, and I was just, as soon as he get down, I was, please see me, ref. Yeah, but they did. Shout out to everyone. Shout out to the whole offense, defense, man, special team.
5: That's the beauty of having a timeout in hand, right? The whole field is available to you. Right? You can use the middle of the field. They don't have a timeout. They have to go to the sidelines, and they're not getting to play that deep. Yeah, so to have, 1 second left has certainly been the kind of a theme this year, starting with Western Michigan and Michigan. But that was, inexcusable for the Dallas defense to give up that big of a play. And they're not the only team we've seen that happen to. I understand that. But this Dallas defense still struggling. I mean, again, I compare them all the time to the Cincinnati defense and the Dallas defense all getting new parts. This Dallas defense still not playing very well.
4: I'll say this. The Dallas defense started off well, and I thought ended the game well, right? Quinnen Williams in that defensive line finally got the kind of pressure that they expected, punctuated by, and hey, if you're Baltimore, if you're this offensive play-calling group with Declan Doyle and company, you weren't going to let them accuse you of not giving the ball to Derrick Henry late in these games when you had the chance to win. As stunning a play on the weekend, the fourth and goal, giving the ball to Derrick Henry and watching him get stuck, that felt like one of those moments that had they lost this game would have been that pin you put here to think about the rest of the season of, all right, have we finally reached the end of that? Because as automatic as we felt like a play that was, that stuffed up in that moment. That being said, for Baltimore, you tell me, I thought the biggest difference and maybe the biggest boost for them coming off this game was something you talked about a lot last season. Lamar Jackson as a part of the design rushing attack back on the menu in a way that really helped them set the tone early in the game. Only 6 carries for 50 yards, but it felt like very timely in the way that it set up the rest of that rushing attack in this game. Derrick Henry, it wasn't monster totals, but you look down at the end, and as a team, 192 yards rushing, averaging over 5 a carry, 2 touchdowns. This Ravens rushing attack has looked ready to go so far this year, and if you can mix in just enough Lamar like that, it only makes it more potent.
5: Well, between Derrick and Lamar, they basically had 139, 140 yards between the two of them. And you're right. It's not high volume. Lamar Jackson, earlier in his career, had been averaging 8, 9, 10, 12 carries a game. This one just 6. And we know last season was less because of the injuries. But he has to be used as a threat. Again, it doesn't take much. 6 for 50, as you mentioned. But the timely ones and the damage that he can do. They're not going to go where they want to go without him being a run threat. Just like Buffalo is not going to go where they want to go without Josh Allen being a run threat. You have to be who you are. By the way, another horrible interference call.
4: Yeah,
5: brutal. In this game, Nate Wiggins on CeeDee Lamb. CeeDee Lamb actually had Nate Wiggins' arm hooked, and they called it the other way around. To be a DB in the league today where you can only touch for 5 yards, you get called more often than not on DPI, it's a brutal position to play.
4: Absolutely. I couldn't agree more on that. Especially, I mean, you already have your hands full going against the receiving duo that you do on the other side with CeeDee Lamb and George Pickens, who looked awesome. Like, if you're a Dallas fan looking for a silver lining, and there aren't many, I mean, play calling inexplicably bad in certain moments, especially down by the goal line, electing not to run the ball on a day where Javonte Williams in that rushing attack looked like they were back. And Nnamdi Madubuike was back on the other side for Baltimore. You had every reason to think that maybe that would go oppo. And this Dallas offense looked every bit, especially in the second half, like the group we expected this season. Some bad play calling that I think Dallas is going to have to answer for in this that led them to that moment. But I want to give a shout out on the other side. The Baltimore Ravens, in this game, a mash unit on the offensive line, particularly at center. Starter goes down. You bring in Ethan Pochich, who they had signed. He goes down. And so your rookie guard, Venga Iwane, has to, in a pivotal moment down in the red zone late in this game, shift over to center. And I am holding my breath on every play, thinking, oh, my God. The rookie's going to airmail one. He's going to roll one back to Lamar Jackson, and they're going to lose this game off the backs of that. He was my favorite offensive lineman in this draft. I thought he was the most consistent and pro-ready, but that's even above and beyond. He had some snaps, and they talked about in the broadcast early in his career at Penn State. But to be able to go and produce in a moment like that really validates the reason why I think this guy is going to be a perennial Pro Bowler for the next decade when he gets rolling.
5: Well, we mentioned Lamar Jackson running, Derrick Henry running. Ben, we should always stop and make sure we mention the offensive line, right? Because they're not running as well as they do. Now, they're great runners. Don't get me wrong. They can still make yards. But they're not getting 192 yards, averaging over 5 yards a carry without the O-line. And, oh, by the way, for the Cowboys, no sacks, one quarterback hit. So a nice job of protecting as you mentioned, with a line that had to shift some players around.
4: Yeah, both sides look good. I thought both quarterbacks had some really bright moments in this game. Lamar Jackson played some exemplary football at quarterback, as he is wont to do. But the Dallas Cowboys on the other side are going to be on the tough end of this, and we know there's going to be some strong feelings. And we want to hear from you, 888-729-3776. Our buddy Jordan in Texas. I have a feeling this could be therapeutic. Boy. Jordan, how you doing this morning, man?
6: What's up, Golic? I'm pissed off this morning. I'm so sick and tired of this Dallas Cowboy preseason hype and then getting my heart broken. Christian Parker needs to be diagnosed for running man coverage. He should have been playing umbrella zone. They need to pick up the phone. They need to call the Steelers. They need to go get Joey Porter. I know that playing quarterback is the worst position to play, but I would just love it.
4: Oh, no. Yeah. Jordan, we appreciate the call. Unfortunately, he short-circuited his own phone in rage. I heard go get Joey Porter Jr. in the mix of that. That is every stage of grief manifesting in one call.
5: Joey Porter, don't be playing man the way they did on that play. I mean, it is, again, you got a bunch of new pieces on defense and a first-time defensive play caller. So, obviously, everybody needs to look in the mirror. But you're right. I thought the D-line, led by Quinn and Williams, started to get a little bit of pressure and a little bit of push. But you look, they have the Texans next, the Battle of Texas. The Texans certainly have their issues. And then they play Tampa Bay, where we know Baker Mayfield dislocated a thumb on his throwing hand.
4: You mentioned some of the other news around the NFL. We heard the strong reactions from Jordan. We got a weekend full of plenty of incredible results that are ready for an overreaction Monday. 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
4: Well, the overreactions here, I don't think going to be inappropriate if you're a Miami Dolphins fan who's ready to auto-sim to next season. We got the breaking news from ESPN NFL insider Adam Schefter that Dolphins running back Devon Achane suffered a torn ACL in Sunday's loss to the Chiefs, going to be out for the season. Brutal blow. We saw him go down in this game. One of the few bright spots you could point to on this team and one of the core guys they wanted to keep around as they strip it down to the studs and get ready for that next iteration. A devastating blow. Dolphins fans, I know you all knew what time it was this year, but for the one spark of joy to be gone from that backfield, really, really disappointing and obviously terrible for the player.
5: Yeah, listen, the best player on that team, right? Looking to just have individually an excellent year. You knew the Dolphins weren't. Again, if you want to go glass half full, which is tough to do when a season-ending knee injury, but I'll say it was early in the season, so normally, you know, if it's middle of the season or later in the season, you're rehabbing through the off season, not really being able to get back into training. But this is early in the season, so he'll have a lot of the rehab going and pretty much out of the way later on in the off season.
4: One of the few, you know, at least sighs of relief is Devon Achane already signed a big extension last spring, including a bunch of guaranteed money, $27.3 million. So, it's never easy for these guys, but I always at least can sleep a little bit better knowing they've been taken care of financially and had that chance to change their lives. So, a difficult one there. Saw the news already this morning as well. Brian Burns with the New York Giants looks like he's believed to have torn his ACL. Yeah. So, it's just a brutal start to the season all the way around for so many of these guys. So, all right, with that breaking news out of the way here, heartbreaking, let's get to some of the overreactions from this weekend. We talked about how the NFL always has these get-right moments. You and I both joked, hey, the Chargers beating the Bills after the start to the year they have would be the most obvious this is the NFL moment. And we almost had it. But unfortunately, the Chargers just cannot help being the Chargers. According to Evan Abrams on Twitter, since 2013, teams with 5-plus turnovers and a -4 turnover margin are 3-81 straight up. The three wins have all come against the Los Angeles Chargers, including yesterday. Dad, Jim Harbaugh, is he on the hot seat? Like, if this continues the way the Chargers are going this year, are we going to have a real conversation about Jim Harbaugh's future?
5: Well, I think we are. I mean, we thought they were prime bringing in Mike McDaniel as the OC to help out, according to Jim Harbaugh, one of the greatest quarterbacks of all time, and Justin Herbert. We know they've had injury deals, but IEC San Francisco, the king of injuries, yet they find ways to win. You got to find your injuries happen every year. You got to find ways to win. I didn't think we would be saying Jim Harbaugh on the hot seat, but boy, the way this season is going, I don't know if he'll be sitting directly on the hot seat, but there's going to be way more questions than answers the way this season is going.
4: It just looks like an undisciplined football team right now, and I think that's why when so many things look out of sorts, people are going to generally tend to move back to coaching. It's been befuddling. Maybe the most, and we talked about this last week, disappointing results so far of the NFL season. Followed closely behind this one, the Golics here on ESPN Radio. The New England Patriots seem fully broken right now, as does their quarterback, Drake May. Here was Mike Vrabel, their head coach, talking about his concern level after this loss.
9: Well, my concern level is very high for this football team. I just want to coach and improve. You know, so I think that's the biggest thing, is when you come off a game like that, that you just want to get back and work. And there's nothing you can do about it. But we have to take care of the football. You know, I mean, we can't force things. You know, we can't do things in all three phases that, you know, end up, you know, getting you beat. So certainly we have to, you know, fix a lot of things.
4: Taking care of the football starts with his quarterback, Drake May, 14 of 25, 199 yards. No touchdowns and two interceptions. I know A.J. Brown is out and you accounted for that, but what's wrong with this third-year signal caller who was the runner-up for the MVP last year?
5: I mean, poor decisions. You look at some of the interceptions, they're just absolutely poor decisions, which is somewhat amazing. And you can't put it all on A.J. Brown. They didn't have A.J. Brown last year, you know, when he made the run that he did. I definitely put this more, you know, we look, was it more New England being bad or Jacksonville being good? Jacksonville, I'm still

0: what is always a very, very tough Mike Vrabel defense. But really, I'm more head-scratching on New England about what is wrong with them. We all said they were one of the teams that we thought would regress, right? It was the Bears. It was New England. It was one other team that I've slipped in my mind. It might have been Denver as well, as far as regressing
1: yes.
0: from last year. And New England is certainly fitting that bill right now.
1: You're right about Drake May. The decision-making seems confounding for a player who has been as accomplished as he has early in his NFL career. 6 interceptions this season. Most in the first 3 games of a season by a New England quarterback since Drew Bledsoe in 1994, a year he would go on to lead the league with interceptions with 27 that year. So hopefully not a harbinger of things to come for Drake May. On the other side, I'm not going to lie. Watching this game and watching the way the Jags bullied them, you talked about the Rams being the poster for 13 personnel. Jacksonville not far behind in the rear view on that side and the way that they've decided to build this offense. I think this is a physical group. I thought we saw them harassing Drake May in the pocket for so much of that game. Pressured on 14 of 30 dropbacks was Drake May and was awful when he was under duress. As much as I'm worried about the Patriots, I'm pretty ready to say the Jags are right in the medal stand right now for AFC contenders, the way I look at them in the early part.
0: Well, yeah, especially because Houston has been such a disappointment,
1: yes.
0: right? I mean, Tennessee we kind of left out of the conversation, but the Houston Indy, obviously that was a big divisional battle that for Indy there with that win. But I'm with you. Jacksonville, especially losing Travis Etienne. To the Saints, I thought that running game would take a bit of a hit, but they've been doing pretty good.
1: They were incredible yesterday and have been so far through the start of this season. So plenty more overreactions, 888-729-3776, 888-SAY-ESPN, if you have any of your own. 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Speaking of which, coming up next, we'll tell you why there was definitely crying in baseball this weekend here on the Golics on ESPN Radio.
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4: Monday Night Football's on, which means the Birds are on. 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
4: 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DeAndre Swift and the Bears looking to get that Chicago magic cooking again.
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14: The inability to protect the quarterback and offensive line wise and not provide time for Jordan Love to not even have 20 yards rushing in that 4th-and-1 at the Atlanta Falcons 8-yard line told me everything I needed to know about the identity and the mindset of this football team. Where's the pride? Where's the dignity and the guys that are actually on that offensive line to say, you know what, coach, call a run here. He didn't even feel comfortable running a quarterback sneak with his quarterback, Jordan Love. So that lets you know up front they're soft. And then the inability to stop the run on the opposite side. And I get it. Bijan Robinson is a top 10 player and the best running back in the National Football League and is the hardest person in the league to tackle. But man, 242 yards you gave up on the ground. The Falcons possessed the football 14 more minutes than Green Bay. This is a finesse football team. This is a soft football team. And physicality is not in their DNA.
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1: You hear that sound? 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Mike Golic Jr., Mike Golic Sr. back here on the Golics revving the engine.
2: Sound like you said revving the engine. We'll pull it back. Don't worry.
1: All right. Yeah, no. Trust me, with friends like you guys, I never have to worry about
2: Happy
1: having
2: birthday.
1: My own. Yeah, it's appreciated.
2: Happy
1: I get enough birthday. Of that on the home front. I can't misspeak at all in my house without my fiance immediately spitting it back in my face, calling me an idiot, calling me a moron. It is unbelievable the people I've surrounded myself with.
3: It's the sound of playoff baseball, revving itch engine.
1: And that, hey, it was
4: revving itch engine, yeah.
1: One more time, Devin. It's the sound of playoff baseball, revving itch engine.
4: Yeah.
1: Engine.
4: Yeah, when you have to talk for a living and you do that, that's, I mean, listen, take it from someone, I've rarely ever made speaking mistakes because I speak so good.
1: Oh, yeah. No, this is like that old gambling PSA. I learned it by watching you.
4: Yeah.
1: 100%. God help us all. That's what happens. The Golics talking baseball. We do have good reason to talk baseball, too, by the way. Final day of the regular season. We have now got the clinching spots for a couple other teams. The Phillies clinched the final NL wild card spot with a win over the Rays. The Astros clinched the AL West title, finishing at a dead even 500, which is spectacular. So we have got the playoff field set now. And the wild card matchup that get going tomorrow here on ESPN Radio, the White Sox at the Astros, the Red Sox at the Yankees. Phillies at Braves and Cubs at Padres. So excited to check all those out.
4: Yeah, you know what my Guardians are doing? Sitting home waiting.
1: Oh, God.
4: Sitting home resting and waiting for the winner of the White Sox and Astros to be the first victims on the Guardians' run to the World Series. That's right. Now, my Diamondbacks, they fell two games short of getting in by a wild card. So a little bummer there. I thought I would have one in the AL and the NL.
1: You'd be able to diversify your portfolio a little bit, you ghoul.
4: Yeah,
1: it's ridiculous. Think of you talk about the example you set for me being able to trip over our tongues 9 out of 10 times on air. Think about the example you're setting for kids out there. Kids who grew up listening to Mike and Mike in the Morning and now are excited to have you back. And the example you want to set for them is it's okay to have a team on either side of baseball, have multiple teams that you get to root for here. You should be ashamed of yourself.
4: I'm teaching the youth to cover their bases, right?
1: Is that a baseball pun?
4: How about that? That worked out well. And I didn't even realize it. That's how slow I am.
1: Wow. Really impressive here. Well, speaking of someone being blindsided by something, one of the coolest moments of the weekend, you're going to be hard-pressed to beat this visual in sports. Justin Verlander came back this year to pitch for the Tigers. Obviously, not the year here the Tigers envisioned for that team, but what a way to go out here, making his final send-off this weekend. Verlander on the mound. Detroit Tigers get a 4-3 walk-off win over Pittsburgh. And after pitching 5 1/3 innings with 6 strikeouts, he got pulled in the game by his 7-year-old daughter, Genevieve. And the reaction that you saw of him on the mound in that moment will tug at anybody's heartstrings. Full standing ovation. His teammates watching a father break down with his daughter there. It just doesn't get much better than that.
4: That was, I mean, to watch your kid run out. She ran out onto the field, onto the pitcher's mound. As a dad, it just, I mean, I just had chills and just choked up. It was absolutely amazing. It's something you certainly don't see every day, but certainly worthy of that happening, of going out that way for the career that Verlander's had. And I love how they show the old clips of when he and Kate Upton, his wife.
1: Incredible.
4: When he just
1: tossed
4: her the baseball. Yeah. What that led to in their life together. I mean, it's unbelievable. But that was an incredible, incredible moment.
1: Justin Verlander, an incredible career, 21 years, 10-time All-Star, three-time Cy Young winner, two-time World Series champion. The accolades up there. We don't know if it's the end on the other side for Max Scherzer, but how about that lunatic going out there and pitching on 3 days rest? Maybe in no small part due to the fact that he was trying to continue to hold serve with him and Verlander, who I believe are pretty close in the all-time strikeouts list. So the least surprising thing ever, Scherzer making it impossible for his manager to try and pull him late in that game. Just two of the all-time greats. And again, we don't know if it's going to be the end for him or not, but you know, if it is, this era of pitching and what those two guys both provided for us, pretty incredible. Not as incredible as this moment here during the Twins broadcast. I got to play this for you. So the Twins Rangers were playing here. Minnesota announcer Corey Provis went viral in the middle of this game, was talking about Cody Clemens' compassionate meeting with a fan that was facing a terminal cancer diagnosis. It was the type of heartfelt moment that at times can be undone by hits in this game. And here he was as one of the Twins players gets up to bat and knocks one out of the park, trying to pay homage to this moment.
5: Audra, so many times throughout this year, you've shared these great moments between Twins players and fans, and many of them have involved Cody Clemens. It was a family earlier in the year, a fan with terminal cancer who really wanted to meet Cody Clemens, and you helped assist that connection. So we showcase these players and all they do on the field, the stats, the big swings, the home runs. But the impact that these guys can have on the game and on this fan base is much larger than that. Swing and a drive by Castellanos, and Berger just hit a home run to center. And now it's a 6-1 Texas lead.
4: It's unbelievable.
1: So for anyone confused, it was a Jake Berger home run, but paying homage to the Nick Castellanos phenomenon of always managing to have home runs hit during either the most poignant moment story told in the broadcast or major world events.
4: But I'm really glad he kept his tone the way he did because of the subject matter he was talking about. But my God, I mean, you had to know it was coming, right?
1: I just appreciate when people break the fourth wall at times. Didn't need to linger on it, but let everyone know, hey, we understand what this moment usually means. Coming up next, speaking of big moments, we had plenty in college football. We'll tell you who had the best win next on the Golics.
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0: Amber and Ian.
5: Texas A&M is enormous as a campus. 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Oil money is very real. 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
5: I'm driving from Texas A&M. We're driving back to Houston. We're just going through all this nothingness because there ain't nothing outside of College Station. And I'm thinking, I bet there's oil around here. Maybe I should go tap that field over there and see what I can find.
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13: 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A marquee NFC matchup in primetime? 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
1: Game is over. The Longhorns survive. Texas wins the game. Texas 20, Tennessee 17.
2: Up front, not good enough. Quarterback, not good enough. Everybody's got a hand in it. Ultimately, we got to be better.
3: It seemed a little bit closer by the score, but it wasn't when you watched the game.
4: I didn't play very well, but our team played great. Defense played well. SEC Rowan, that's what it's all about.
5: We're 4-0. We're 1-0 in conference play. Not sure who wrote the article today and what coach said. We weren't a physical football team. They want to write another article.
6: Everyone getting their licks in at the podium after a big weekend of college football. The Golics back for hour number two here on ESPN Radio and the ESPN app. Mike Golic Jr., Mike Golic Sr. You stunned at these guys cutting wrestling promos?
7: Are there any more sarcastic quote coaches in the world than college football coaches? I mean, man, they love to just stick the knife in.
6: I know, and they act amazed then when their players pop off and say something wild here. I saw the quotes from Steve Sarkisian, who we'll get to, about society and the look-at-me nature of Twitter and all these things that have led to one of his star players pantomiming peeing on someone in a game. This was that kind of weekend in college football. A bunch of big rank matchups and certainly a ton of fun ones to get to. We had Texas go on the road to Neyland and get a big-time win there. We had Oregon with their backup quarterback going off for a win on the road in the Coliseum. The Kamario Taylor show continues to go rolling along this season. Their first ranked win in a good long time in Starkville. As you look around college football this weekend, who had the biggest win in your mind, especially among some of the ones we just mentioned?
7: Oh, Florida. Florida by far. You know, I was wondering why Florida was favored that. I mean, I wasn't wondering. I knew why. Ole Miss coming off the big win. Everybody said they were primed for a letdown, but I was kind of giving Ole Miss credit, saying, you know what? I think they can get up for it again. Not so fast. 302 yards rushing for Florida, 6 rushing touchdowns, 2 running backs over 100 yards. Absolute domination. They jumped 13 spots to what, number 8, I think? Just an incredible display. And that, boy, they have a tough schedule, too, the rest of the way, but that can set them up. Obviously, well, they play Missouri, they play Texas, they play Georgia. I mean, really a tough schedule. But to me, that was the best win of the weekend. Not so much because it was a win, but how dominating the win was. I mean, they had 17 points in the first half, but 35 in the second half.
6: Yeah, I think if you look at the job that John Sumrall's done coming in, building the tough football team around maybe the best running back in college football in Jaden Baugh, that one, Vegas called. Credit to them. They saw that, and I know John Sumrall had to act like there was good drugs out there for everybody, and why would they? But I think in the back of his mind, I'm sure he had the confidence of knowing, hey, you're coming off that kind of win that Ole Miss was, walking into an environment like the Swamp against a team that the total antithesis of LSU, especially offensively, they're just going to run downhill. So the theatricality and deception that helped you flummox Sam Levitt at quarterback isn't going to work when Aaron Filo can just hand the tater off and watch his two running backs go and do what they did. So massive one there. And like you said, Florida, one of the toughest schedules in the country. If they can keep this up, they're going to be the number one team in football by the time we hit November, and no one's going to be confused as to why. I do have a ton of respect for Oregon and the way they handle their business on the road, especially in light of one of the more, you know, ugly situations on the weekend. For anyone that missed it, Dante Moore knocked out of the game against USC during the second quarter of what ultimately was an Oregon 41-27 win, authored by Dylan Raiola, the backup who came over after being a former blue chip recruit and starter at Nebraska. He steps into this game as a monster performance and wins, but the ugliness of that moment surrounding Dante Moore going to be the story. Now, Dan Lanning confirmed the diagnosis on Sunday, said he had an MRI and CT scan that came back clean, no additional injuries. Diagnosis was a concussion, and so they're going to wait and see how he responds to that. The hit became the story. Desmond Stevens, the second, was a linebacker, penalized, ultimately ejected, and now Lincoln Riley announced a day later, suspended for a game. Let's start with the play itself. What did you think of the play? Was that a dirty hit?
7: So let's separate play and reaction. Play, listen, obviously it broke the rules that are in college football right now. But as I said, in the NFL, that the secondary and back seven, especially secondary, is the hardest position to play. And this is one of the hardest. And I know people are like, this kid should be kicked out of football, blah, blah, blah. And maybe more about the reaction. But I'm completely separating the hit. The hit was bad, no doubt about it. He got called for targeting, got ejected. But DBs are almost in a no-win situation. Quarterbacks, they can slide as late as they want, and they're protected. I mean, we saw that play 1,000 times in slow motion. And everybody who's watching it is throwing their hands up saying, oh, my God. But this is one of those where I'm saying you got to be on the field to know just how fast that play is happening, just what a bang-bang play that is. And for the quarterback to wait to the last possible minute to slide feet first, it is almost impossible to stop. And once a DB starts to let up, we've already seen it on the sidelines, a quarterback will fake running out of bounds. A DB or a secondary person will let up, and the quarterback will keep running. Quarterback holds all the cards. They can fake a slide and keep going, or they can slide as late as they want.
6: They can't anymore. The fake slide was penalized the year after Kenny Pickett did that. So they took measures to do that. But your point stands that this is a difficult spot, and you even look at the nature of this slide. There's no doubt Dante Moore got into it late. The reaction was what ultimately did this for everyone.
7: Yes.
6: Getting up and celebrating as much as he did, as Dante Moore is on the ground, borderline convulsing in a scene that's scary. And players always know the difference. Like, I understand people might fall back on this idea of gladiator sport. You're running high. Your blood's hot. You know, you're going to maybe do some things that are atypical. But you and I have both been on plenty of fields. Hell, I can remember being on the sideline. We played, I think, Washington at home in South Bend. And our two safeties sawed a wide receiver in half of the final play of the game, where you could have been celebrating a win, and they're immediately waving people over because this guy is unconscious on the ground, and they want to make sure, even in that moment, heightened aggression, game on the line, they had the understanding that this guy is unconscious and something, you know, needs to happen to help him. There's no excusing what happened after that play. And the one game suspension, it might not seem like enough to people. Getting litigious about the number of games and the way that that's managed, we'll see if more happens going forward, but that is absolutely a player that needed to be sat down for what went on there. Nothing you can condone if you're Lincoln Riley in that program.
7: Absolutely not. After the hit, what he did, absolutely positively inexcusable. I'll tell you what I was surprised about, Mike, is some of the old linemen. I would have thought an old lineman was going to get kicked out of the game trying to destroy that dude for hitting Dante Moore. I saw they kind of went after him, then kind of stopped.
6: There was a full-blown fight while with both teams basically cleared the benches while Dante Moore is on the ground getting tended to. So I'm with you. A lot of those guys went over to Dante Moore, which in the wake of what we saw with Jaden Daniels, I know everyone's kind of has a heightened awareness of that. I'll shoot them some bail. They went over to check on their quarterback, and then everybody on Oregon seemed to want to fight this guy on the field after that, understandably so.
7: Absolutely understandably so. The way he was celebrating was just horrific. So separate the hit from the reaction.
6: That being said, Dylan Raiola, I cannot say enough good things about what that young man did. And I get it. You know, well compensated, came over to this program. It kind of similar to how Dante Moore did, having the future in mind, saying, hey, I know I'm probably not going to play this year behind a guy who's getting talked about for the number one pick in the draft, but I believe in this place enough and what I've seen them do for quarterbacks that I'll wait for my opportunity and be ready if this comes up. And to do it on the road, to do it with as much swagger and confidence, and to be as effective as Dante Moore was in this game, you look at the final numbers for him, 19 to 25 for 289 yards and two touchdowns coming in midway through the second quarter.
7: Yeah,
6: it was exceptional in that moment. And we mentioned the wrestling promos off the top. Leave it to Oregon head coach Dan Lanning to get a couple of licks in. Here he was talking about the crowd in the L.A. Coliseum first and foremost and how Oregon may have had a little impact for them.
8: A lot of guys stepped up. It's hard to play in a tough environment. I told our players the reason this place is, I watched three of their TV games. I haven't seen a game packed yet, but we were here. It was packed tonight. So I guess when the Ducks show up, right, that's how you fill up the Coliseum. And we got to take advantage of that.
6: And then, of course, he mentioned, you know, the other promo at the end of this, the Chris Brown concert soundbite that went viral. Listen to this one.
8: Three wins against these guys. I guess if you're interested in winning football games and you're from this area, you should go to Oregon. If you want to go to a Chris Brown concert, you should go here.
6: So Dan Lanning, I heard this morning, I think he was on Wake Up Barstool saying, you know, they had taken some shots at us this offseason during the recruiting run, USC socials, and kind of prodded a couple of their rivals, Oregon included. And so Dan Lanning never wanted to mince words, making sure he gets a little bit of that always be crouton into the postgame press conference.
7: Didn't want to take the high road there, huh? Wanted to go ahead and get his digs in. He pulled a Lane Kiffin on. Yeah, I guess we can fill this place, like Lane said, that Ole Miss getting filled when LSU came back there. Yeah, coaches, boy, college coaches have no problem getting their zingers in, do they?
6: No, they certainly don't. But at the same time, Dan Lanning and company get to puff their chests out. This is an area that's a contested bit of recruiting for them. And, you know, unfortunately for Lincoln Riley and USC, they're going to get the same questions about the way that they've built this program. It was supposed to be different this year. Heralded recruiting class that comes in. Gary Patterson takes over the defensive coordinator. And we've still watched, especially in the last couple of games. I know they beat Rutgers, but they got pushed around a bit on the ground there. And it seemed to be more of the same this weekend along the lines of scrimmage. And so until further notice, that's the moniker and the rap that Lincoln Riley's going to have to overcome before people believe he can bring USC back to the kind of places they expected him to.
7: Yeah, without question. And for Dan Lanning, they left themselves no room for error, right? Because of that loss to Oklahoma State. They still have Ohio State. November 7th on the schedule. Northwestern, which gave Indiana a game. They play UCLA, which got into the rankings this week. They play them this week. So they have to basically have a clean slate.
6: No question. That's why I think this might have been the biggest win of the weekend. Oregon was on life support. We talked to Josh Pate last week. Whoever came out of this game with a loss was going to be dealing with some existential questions about the direction of their season. For USC, it's going to be, is this any different than the same old saying that we've seen under Lincoln Riley? An incredible offense, a really capable quarterback in Jaden Maiava, but unfortunately a defense and a line of scrimmage that they still can't win, versus Oregon on the other side wondering if their season was over. So Oregon gets to go forward into that Big Ten slate with a little more confidence now. It's the Golics here on ESPN Radio. Mike Golic Jr., Mike Golic Sr. I got an important question I have to ask you, Dad.
7: Okay.
6: If you have 5 sacks for your team in a road win, a conference game, massive stage, one that was hotly contested towards the end, are you allowed to pantomime peeing on someone? Because I'm not, like, Colin Simmons, I have a tough time with this one, man. The celebration that was the star of the weekend. But you got 5 sacks in the game. It's hard to say, yeah, hey, in that moment, you hurt the team. But when you have 5 sacks, does it offset that?
7: Well, I mean, we all know that stars get a longer leash, right? But I would say you get a longer leash for maybe jumping off sides or doing something like that. For doing something after a play, pantomime peeing on somebody, is one of the most stupid and ridiculous acts that you could do. How could you think that you're going to get away with that without getting a flag? And how can you basically know I'm going to get a flag and I don't care? I mean, to me, it's ridiculous. It's selfish. The guy's a hell of a player. Don't get me wrong. It's like separating the USC hit from the actions afterward. The player, fantastic. The action, you have to know when you do that what the ramifications are going to be, yet you do it anyway. Listen, I know I or nor you was ever confident enough in our play to do something like that that you knew was going to hurt the team a bit.
6: It was so bad that even his teammates in real time were coming over to him like, dude, no, don't do this. You didn't even have to get to the coaches.
7: No.
6: The guys on the field next to him were like, dude, what are you doing? They're absolutely going to fly. In a day and age where we talk about how behind the NFL, college usually are in punishing celebrations because you're never going to be ahead of the references that young people have in how they structure these. We've seen it in the NFL with Jamar Chase and T. Higgins, and now we're seeing it in college. The fact that everyone knew in real time, hey, man, you're not even being clever about it here, is crazy. And it was a 10-3 game at that point. It's a one-score game. Again, Colin Simmons had an outsized effect. But in general, for pass rushers with bright NFL futures, not a banner weekend. Well, no. Colin Simmons at least had the production on field to point to. He's on a team in Texas that's still ranked number one. And ultimately, this is going to be water under the bridge. I'm sure Steve Sarkisian's going to give him a talking to.
7: Right, right.
6: The situation with Dylan Stewart in South Carolina now is wild. If anyone missed it, South Carolina got bludgeoned by Alabama this weekend. Dylan Stewart, who was late coming back dealing with a back injury this offseason, finally back on the field for the Gamecocks, but ends up being now suspended indefinitely by head coach Shane Beamer after throwing a punch at Alabama's tight end Josh Ford, arguing with coaches during the game, seeming to ignore Shane Beamer going over to the sideline in this one. If you're an NFL team, Dad, does seeing something like this give you pause? A guy as talented, physically gifted, productive early in his career as Dylan Stewart was, does seeing the kind of immaturity that we saw in this moment here give you any sort of pause whatsoever?
7: You would think it would, but I think play basically supersedes almost anything, depending on just how good that he is. And this is a guy who's ranked very high as far as the draft coming up. And you also know how coaches are. Coaches are like, well, I can get him to not do that. I can get him to not act that way because they see the positives of the play on the field. A lot will depend on how deep that position is coming out in the draft as well, right? Of how many players, you know, can go up that high. I think it can hurt marginally, but I still think in the NFL, talent wins.
6: Yeah, that generally is where I land on this as well. That being said, brutal look for him. You always, you know, expect the best players in your team to try and maybe set a standard, and if not be vocal leaders, at least be leaders by example. And anything but in that spot, difficult situation for Shane Beamer and company. Obviously, this season certainly not going the way that they hope, with a couple of losses now in back-to-back weeks. But to have to suspend your best defender, yeah, for you, I'm sure you were thrilled to get back a couple of games ago. Now in this moment is a really difficult lump of the road. And when he's measured against other great edge rushers like Colin Simmons, maybe this is something that comes up in terms of your worry that you might not be able to get this player working on your side in the locker room. That's still a lot of talent. And just seeing the sheer size of him ignoring Shane Beamer, I was like, man, that's a dude that's built different. ESPN Unlimited is now part of YouTube TV. If that means, what does that mean for you? It means you can watch us, the Golics, every day, 10 a.m. to noon Eastern. So make sure you check that out. Coming up next, Golics Gamers. We hand out game balls to top performers from the weekend here on ESPN Radio.
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4: Game balls from the weekend here on the Golix on ESPN Radio. We're presented by Progressive Insurance. Got to recognize some folks that put it on the line this weekend. And first up here, an easy place to start. We talked about today the unfortunate news. Devon Achane lost of the year to an ACL injury against the Chiefs this weekend. But for so many of the other running backs that secure big paydays this offseason, you've seen examples as to why that was a good investment to start the year. And look no further than Jahmyr Gibbs. The Lions get a win this weekend. Jahmyr Gibbs, 20 carries for 99 yards and 2 touchdowns, 7 receptions for 65 yards, and a third score on the day. He has been a sensational engine for a Lions team that's certainly gone through it for the first 3 weeks of the season, but you don't have to blame him for any of the things that have gone wrong. He's been sensational.
5: Well, you talked about the fact that David Montgomery no longer there. It's no longer, the two backs that they had there. He's carrying the load by himself. He's fourth in the league in rushing, but tied for first with Derrick Henry, Josh Allen, Jackson Smith and Jigba for 6 touchdowns, for the lead in touchdowns this year. So he has no problem carrying the load by himself.
4: No, we've talked about the diverse portfolio running backs can have in this league, guys like him and Christian McCaffrey, but Jonathan Taylor, Derrick Henry, guys that just go out there and tote the rock almost exclusively. Been a great start to the year for all of them. How about Brock Purdy? Dad, 15 to 27, not going to light it up in the completion percentage, but almost 300 yards, 4 touchdowns, including some big-time stuff from them down the stretcher. Kyle Shanahan said he's got as much confidence in Brock Purdy as any quarterback that he's coached. Right now, second in the MVP odds on DraftKings as well. So it seems like people are noticing the kind of stuff he's putting on tape now, back fully healthy to start this season.
5: And the 49ers just keep getting it done. I mean, the injury list for them, it's almost become a joke, right? Of the nicked up players that they had. And then in this game, Mike Evans and Trent Williams get nicked up. I mean, it's ridiculous, yet here they are sitting at 3-0, big game against the Broncos next week in San Francisco. San Francisco plays the Broncos, then the Seahawks in back-to-back weeks. So a couple of two-game stretch for them that's going to be tough. But Brock Purdy, always talked about as being a good game manager, and this and that. But boy, oh boy, he just keeps getting the job done.
4: Game manager, don't do the full Jordan jump man over by the sideline and almost complete one of the more improbable passes of the season this weekend. Showed off some of the mobility, the extracurriculars that have made him, I think, one of the best Shanahan quarterbacks of this era for so long. He was getting it done with a guy in Jimmy Garoppolo who was a fine replacement level starter and got paid to be a little bit better than that. Brock Purdy's been awesome. To your point, Nick Bosa, calf injury in practice this week, going to be out a few weeks. Mike Evans and Trent Williams go down. The Niners continue to show us, as long as you've got Brock Purdy and even not that, really Christian McCaffrey healthy.
5: Yeah.
4: George this Kittle. Thing can keep chugging along. Yep. George Kittle, great to see him back out there doing his thing as well. The Golix here on ESPN Radio handing out some game balls. I have to imagine you appreciate this one. Greg Rousseau, the Bills, hang on in an improbable circumstance and beat the Los Angeles Chargers. He becomes the third player in NFL history to record at least 2 sacks in his team's first 3 games. I saw this courtesy of Jordan Schultz on Twitter. Greg Rousseau, through 3 weeks, leads the NFL in pressures, sacks, quarterback hits, and forced fumbles. He's been phenomenal for new defensive coordinator Jim Leonard in Buffalo.
5: Yeah, he has been having himself a year for a guy who has never had double-digit sacks, right? Remember, he was not a late pick. He was a 30th pick, but a first-rounder in 2021. And his sack totals from his rookie year, 4, 8, 5, 8, 7, and already 6. You said leads the league. With 6, so he is really kind of coming into his own at 26 years old. He is right now. He's doing an excellent job of edge rushing.
4: Always had the gifts, but now to see him consistently put those on display has been pretty darn special for Buffalo. And last but certainly not least, one time for our own producer, Devin Kane.
5: Yes.
4: Thugged it out in the rain. There was some will he, won't he last week about if he was going to go. He had bought tickets to go watch the Giants take on the Titans this weekend. The first start for Jameis Winston in the wake of the Jackson Dart injury. Is a nor'easter going through, getting to MetLife, all these different challenges. Devin not only persevered, but was there to watch the Giants author win and caught a T-shirt in the crowd. What can't you do, Dev?
1: I certainly did. T-shirt cannon came up to section 306. I made sure I caught it. I will say, one of my friends, Harrison, it was kind of in his line of sight, and I might have reached over and grabbed it from him. Is that fair or foul? I think it's any person's game at that point.
5: Oh, it's all fair. Unless you can't do it to a kid.
4: Exactly.
5: Can't do it to a kid. And I don't know what the age cutoff is, 10, 11, 12. You know what? It's one of those things you know when you know.
1: Yeah.
5: You know if you reach over a kid that you immediately, at least you should, immediately start feeling pretty guilty.
1: I learned a couple things. I learned there are different levels of ponchos. We had the lowest form of poncho. And so it didn't really help at all. Some people were absolutely ready to go. And, you know, it's MetLife. It's the Northeast. People are prepared for the weather. It was very wet. It was fun, though. Second half, we got down to the 100 level. No one was checking tickets. There was open seats. So, yeah, we had a good time. And, you know, I would do it again. Maybe a little less rain.
5: Well, you'll do it again. You had the tickets up for sale.
1: Yeah, but I took them down quick.
5: But still, if somebody had bought those tickets, you wouldn't have been at the game. So there was at least some trepidation about going to the game.
1: 100%. But now that we've done it, I would do it again. It's an experience you can tell for the rest of your life. You saw a football game in a nor'easter.
5: So is that what you're going to tell people for the rest of your life? You saw the Giants beat the Titans?
1: Yes, a win is a win is a win. You know
5: what
1: this.
5: A memory.
1: Yeah, absolutely.
4: Devin, if that's something that comes up on your deathbed, we got to have a conversation about the next, you know, 60 years or so. That being said, I have a question because, unfortunately, part of this Giants game was also, it is feared that the Giants may have lost star pass rusher Brian Burns to an ACL for the season. You couple that with the start of the year they've had with Jackson Dart. Do you have any concern, and we've talked about this a few times in the show, that you carry your father's gene of being a cursed fan? For anyone that's missed it, Devin's dad doesn't watch Giants games anymore, loves this team almost as much as he loves Devin, but refuses to watch the game because he believes that he is cursed, and when he does, only bad things happen to this team. Do you think that this is your powers starting to manifest now later in your life?
1: It could be genetic. It could be absolutely genetic, passed down, because I did see the one game I saw live of the Giants last year was the game that Malik Nabers tore his ACL. And so this could be... Okay, laugh it up, Bubs. So here's the thing. Here, quick story. Oh, we were kind of right in the line
2: Stop
1: of sight in the hundreds for when Brian Burns went down. And so obviously the stadium was quiet. And a fan right next to us, he's some of the stuff I can't say. He said, "Hey, Kayvon Thibodeau, that should have been you out there."
5: Oh my God.
1: I know. Oh. And like, it was one of those things where like everyone could hear this guy. And I'm like, what are we doing, bud? But yeah, I mean, listen, it could be genetic. And if it is, do I need to stop watching the games?
4: It's time to at least start thinking about it.
5: Let me just be the voice of reason again. You have zero effect on the game. Your father has zero effect.
2: Maybe you can stop being a fan like your
1: dad. How do you explain two games I've been to, two ACLs? How do you explain that one?
4: How do you explain it? Explain it, Dad. Please. You got all the answers. You're the smart guy here.
5: Do you know how many injuries happen every week in the NFL? Every week.
4: But to stars, to guys like
1: this. To stars, yeah, to absolutely just ruin your season.
5: You don't have that kind of power, Devin. I hate to tell you that. I'm sorry to all the fans out there. None of you have the power.
4: Well, Dad, while you may think that, I think Devin's got some soul searching to do. We're going to give him some time to do it right now. 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
4: All right, the Golics here on ESPN Radio. Mike Golic Jr., Mike Golic Sr. Football always busy. Clouds up our Monday. A lot of stuff to sort through, so much so we're going to have to get to a lot of it on Tuesday. But for everything else, we pop over the fridge and get to the leftovers. Devin, going to run us through some of the other headlines of the weekend that we may have missed. What do we got first, Dev?
1: All right, first up, the Steelers edged the Bengals 30-27 as Aaron Rodgers threw for 292 yards, three touchdowns to outduel Joe Burrow. He rebounded, Rodgers, that is, from a prior poor performance, connecting with DK Metcalf for a key score, setting up Chris Boswell's go-ahead 33-yard field goal with 2 minutes and 18 seconds left after a big play to Darnell Washington. Jalen Warren added 176 total yards, while the Bengals' late chances ended when Derek Harmon forced a Burrow fumble. Here's Joe Burrow after the game talking about the self-inflicted mistakes that the Bengals are going through.
6: When you lose, there's always self-inflicted mistakes. We got to be better. We just can't shoot ourselves in the foot like that. You can't win in this league when you do that. It's really hard. It's really hard, and we could have overcome it, but it's really hard to win like that.
7: Is it especially frustrating that that's been a theme the last couple of weeks, kind of something self-inflicted itself?
6: Yeah, that's been a theme. That's been a theme for a while. You guys got to take ownership of their roles. Got to take ownership of themselves, and you know, just be smart, situational football players.
1: Golic Senior, any cause for concern on what you saw from the Bengals yesterday?
5: I was actually more surprised by, I thought, how well Pittsburgh played, especially that rushing attack, averaging 6 yards a carry. That was impressive. I easily was going to give this game to the Bengals with that offense and the improved defense. But listen, Joe Burrow said everything I would say. You can't. I mean, just for some of the results we've seen in the first couple of weeks, you can't make mistakes. You can't have too many penalties. You can't shoot yourself in the foot. I'm not saying too many penalties in this game, but I'm just giving the general thing of things you can't do. Turn the ball over. Not in this league. You know, of the haves and have-nots, at some point, it's just too close to call.
4: Yeah, it's going to be interesting now for the Bengals. You get the Jags next week, who another team seems like the perfect antidote for what the Bengals defense has done well to start the season. We saw Pittsburgh doing a great job locking down Dexter Lawrence, putting multiple bodies on him, which he's used to. But that group up front in particular, Max Honichor, got a chance to really get some extended game action for the Steelers. Their rookie first round draft pick looked darn good out there. We talked about that group, but Aaron Rodgers, credit to him, after a rough outing against the Patriots a week ago, I thought looked much better in this one here. What else we got, Dev?
1: All right, Minnesota coach P.J. Fleck celebrated the Gophers' 27-24 road win at Washington in an unusual way after linebacker Maverick Baranowski suffered a bloody mouth on the final play. Fleck embraced him, wiped some of the blood onto his own cheek, and called them blood brothers. Gold Jr., thoughts on this video that's going viral?
4: Hey, man, I understand we all love some football guy stuff. The blood thing was a little weird for me, man. That was a bit much. P.J. Fleck is all gas, no brakes, has always been a big ball of energy here. I do wonder if at some point, especially when, because it's one thing in that moment when it's just the two of you, but then all of a sudden, when you see one of your assistant coaches, a ball boy on the team after that, and you're covered in somebody else's blood by your own doing, if maybe you stop and think, this was a bridge too far.
5: I mean, this is something that back in the day would have been perfectly acceptable. But nowadays, when there's blood seen anywhere, you have to clean it or
4: You were wiping other people's blood on you all the time back in the day?
5: I'm just saying it would not have been, you would not have raised really an eyebrow really at it. Quite honestly, you wouldn't have. But you said, I'm telling you, PJ, because blood was left on everything. You know, now, I mean, in other sports, you have to change your jersey right away if there's blood. They have to bring a cleaner out and try and clean it. You know, they used to let you bleed all over yourselves and others. Back in the day a little bit. But you were right, P.J. Fleck, he is all gas, no brakes. I wonder at some point when things calmed down if he looked at him and said, whose blood is this? Where the hell did I get this blood?
4: Very dodgeball. Nobody makes me bleed my own blood. In this case, no one did. He chose this blood of himself. I'm willing to believe a lot of back-in-my-day stuff. I'm not sure I'm willing to believe that everyone was just walking around covered in other people's blood.
5: Well, I didn't say everybody was. I mean,
4: you
5: again,
4: made it sound like, oh, we were just all swapping face blood back in the day.
5: You did. Make it sound like I'm jumping into a pool of blood? I did not.
4: You made it sound like you were jumping into a pool of blood.
5: Stop it.
4: We wouldn't bat an eye at this back in the day.
5: Listen,
4: walk up to Reggie and Clyde and Jerome and just wipe blood on each other's faces. Another great outing with the boys.
5: I haven't sent your birthday present yet, and I will not if you keep this up.
4: I hope it's not a bunch of blood at this point, because apparently that's just something you guys handed out all willy-nilly back in the day.
5: I hate you right now.
4: What else we got, Dev?
1: All right, doing a little leftovers. United States rallied dramatically in Sunday singles matches at Medina Country Club to defeat the international team 17-13. claim their 11th consecutive President's Cup victory. They're facing a three-point deficit, the largest the Americans had ever overcome at home. They dominated the final day, winning 9 of the 12 singles matches, having the other, marking the most lopsided single session in event history. Standouts, rookies Jackson Koivun, Jacob Bridgman, Scotty Scheffler, Balds, Colin Moore. Everyone had a great day. Senior, thoughts on the President's Cup victory, the 11th in a row?
5: Well, weren't we heavily favored to win this? And wasn't it more shocking that day one we basically got blanked? That was the more shocking thing, right? I mean, us winning shouldn't be a shock, right?
4: No, it shouldn't be a shock, but at the same time, to find yourself in the hole, and for whatever reason, it continues to be true. Like, we dominated the one-on-one, the match play stuff at the end. Going back to some of the Ryder Cup issues, we just seem really struggle with team golf. Like, it just is not in our tool bag for whatever reason. But shout out to the young guys. I also believe the captain's picks did incredibly well in the clutch moments for this. So overall, a great comeback, a fun rally. But like, even Scotty, didn't he get sat down for the morning session one day? Like, it was not a great start to the weekend by any stretch.
1: Koivun is 21 years old. This guy is going to be a stud for the next like decade plus.
5: By the way, did you hear Scheffler jump on the fan when his opponent was in his backswing on the tee?
4: Oh yeah,
5: and the dude yelled, and the guy dropped his driver. He said, "There's no place for that." Yelled at the guy. Yeah.
4: Didn't he give him the putt later on, too, after all that, as a show of sportsmanship. Yeah. So leave it to Scotty to always make sure that we are on the straight and narrow. Anything else we got, Deb, before we wrap up?
1: Yeah, one more. Cleveland Browns rallied for a 21-18 victory over the Panthers on Sunday. Deshaun Watson leading a late fourth-quarter drive, throwing a 14-yard touchdown pass to Harold Fannin Jr. He threw another one to Fannin. Jr., thoughts on the Browns continuing to win with Deshaun Watson at the helm?
4: Yeah, again, I want to go back and watch this one because last week, an impressive win, and my takeaway was still, hey, the defense is great, your young skill is great, and your quarterback's doing just enough. It's not like Deshaun Watson's carrying this team, but he's going out and doing his part. Honestly, I give a lot of credit to Todd Monken coming in here and immediately seeming to get this operation a little more satisfactory across the board. Mason Graham continues.

0: onto that job. I mean, it's been interesting.
1: Again, I look still more towards the defense that had 3 sacks, 6 tackles for loss on the day, was harassing Bryce Young during this game. And I said this was kind of thing more of a grading point for Bryce Young and the Panthers, who had looked good early in the start of the season, but the NFC South always feels like you're grading on a curve. So we'll wait and see still. But Deshaun Watson certainly making it so that they cannot pull him out of the lineup right at this point. And that's really all that people have been waiting for since the start of the season. But since the Browns keep winning games, which, listen, you could argue for the long-term plans of the Cleveland Browns, is that exactly what you wanted coming into the season if you're a fan, knowing and hearing everyone all offseason say the quarterback of the future's on your roster? And I still don't believe they are. But it's going to become increasingly more difficult to acquire that next guy if you keep going out and having the rest of your team be good enough.
0: All I have to say is, now it's early, but there's one division in football where every team has a winning record, and it's the AFC North. Who'd have thought that?
1: Certainly not me at the beginning of the season. I can tell you that much right now. If you have not been able to listen to the Golics Today live, hey, don't worry about it. You can catch up on the show, the Golics, the podcast, available daily wherever you get your podcast. Coming up next, we still got one more. The Eagles set to take on the Caleb Williams-less Chicago Bears. Can that ground game do enough to keep Chicago in it? We'll tell you next here on the Golics.
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20: 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Celebrini. Schaefer. That's hockey. Ovi and Crosby. 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

0: 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Oh, okay.
1: Should be a cake coming your way,
0: yeah,
1: big guy.
0: No.
1: Yes.
0: All right, wow.
1: Mike's fiance, oh Ainsley, God, bringing a cake in right now for Mike's 37th birthday.
0: Wow. Look at that. Let me try and get it as much of this as I can. Oh. Ooh, we got a fork here, too.
1: Wow.
0: Thank you, baby.
1: Look at that.
0: Wow. All right, I am.
1: What kind of cake is it?
0: I don't know. I'm going to wait till I bite in. I'm going to just blow out the candle quick so we don't get that in there. And I need to see what's on the inside of this cake. Dad, you vamp for me.
1: Oh, yeah, yeah. Go ahead.
0: Talk about my prior accomplishments in 37 years of life.
1: Well, that's only going to take like 5 seconds or so, so you better hurry up. Wait,
0: I have a question for you in the meantime. Yeah. When is the age that you started to feel old? Because for whatever reason, hearing 37 next to my age is finally the year where I went, oh, that's a weird number.
1: So in all honesty, I thought 50 was going to be that. But quite honestly, your mother and I talked about this. Our 50s were fun. And I think 60. I'm 63. When I turned 60, man, all of a sudden, the workouts became a little bit tougher. I got a little more tired during workouts. I had to work a little bit harder to get where I wanted to go. 40s and 50s were actually a lot better than I thought they were going to be. So, and I mean, for your guys' generation, hell, 30s, you're like 20s, you know. The bites you take, I'm always impressed with the monster bites.
0: I'm so sorry to the radio audience leaving you behind, but I just got handed tiramisu cake by my fiance. Ooh. And I'm having a moment. I'm going to black out here soon.
2: We got a couple of reactions that some gifts are going to be made.
0: Oh, yeah. I know. You guys got the side of my giant block of cheese head for the audience watching on ESPN Plus, the ESPN app, or YouTube TV, by the way.
1: 37 should be nothing. Again, 40s and 50s, your mother and I, we really enjoyed those years. Quite honestly, it's because you kids were away from us for a while.
0: Yeah.
1: You know? I mean, well, we're now, but as parents know, kids always boomerang back, i.e. your sister, Sydney. But, you know, that's a whole nother story.
0: So this is the thing for me is, I feel like I have aged much slower because I don't have kids. Like, you and Mom had me when you were in your early mid-20s. Most of my friends, especially the ones that I went to Notre Dame with, Midwest on Midwest couples, married early, started having kids early, all that stuff. I think kids age you and mature you at a different rate. There's a reason I feel like a 37-year-old, 23-year-old. It's because I don't have any actually real responsibilities. I have the bills and the mortgage and all that stuff. I have the love of my life and a 6-year-old pug named Gumbo. But, you know, we don't have any, like, human children that we have to worry about.
1: Yeah, I mean, I think I was 26, 27 when we had you in 89. Then in 94, I was born in 62. So I was going to be 32. When we had Sydney. So, yeah, I had three kids, you know, by the time, you know, 5 years younger than you right now. So it is definitely a different world. I think your generation marries a little bit later, has kids a little bit later. But, yeah, I mean, like I said, you got a long time before you hit 60. And that's when it really started physically going, God, I'm starting to hurt a little bit more. I had to start getting joints replaced.
0: Yeah, no, it's going to be tough. I'm going to need all that time to flush my arteries the way I'm pounding at
1: this
0: cake right now.
1: You're killing that thing. I mean, my God.
3: You're halfway through right now.
0: I love tiramisu, man. This is, you know, get the lady fingers down there. It's just, we've gotten to the middle portion. There was a lot of the gel on the outside, and now we're hitting pay dirt. So with that in mind, it's the goal of cheer on ESPN Radio. Let's preview a little Monday Night Football. It sounds like Case Keenum is going to be the one getting the start for the Chicago Bears. Obviously, Caleb Williams dealing with, I believe, was upgraded to a grade 2 hamstring injury. Tyson Bagent was in concussion protocol this week, got out of protocol, practiced a little bit, but I don't think enough in time to be ready to go. So how do you think this Bears offense will need to adjust against a locked and loaded Vic Fangio-led group for the Philadelphia Eagles?
1: You go ahead and eat. I'll take care
0: of this. That's what I was trying to do is set up and then just go to this.
1: You go back to last year in November when these two teams played, and the Bears ran all over the Eagles. And they beat them 24-15. They ran for 281 yards. Both DeAndre Swift and Kyle Manunga had over 100 yards. Now, the Bears are leading the league in rushing this year at 212 yards a game. The Eagles are in the bottom third, giving up 127 a game. You have basically your third-string quarterback in here for Chicago, so you know they're going to try and run the ball. That's what they're going to do. Tyson Bagent could possibly enter the game. He didn't talk about or report the concussion until Tuesday. So then he went through protocol and he's out of protocol, but obviously wasn't involved in any of the game plan. Doesn't mean he can't go in, but as we mentioned, Case Keenum will start. They're absolutely going to want to run the ball, and I think the Eagles are going to want to run the ball as well behind that line and Saquon Barkley. But at least they obviously have more of an ability to pass the ball with the starter and Jalen Hurts over third stringer and Case Keenum, who has been around for a long time and played for a whole lot of different teams.
0: No question, but at this point in his career, going to be a massive challenge. Jalen Hurts and company going to try and parlay all the good feelings from that final game-winning drive against the Titans a week ago. Maybe the passing attacks come online. Still some questions about the offensive line there. This Bears defense could be a nice soft landing spot for that going forward. Speaking of soft, that is going to be my belly after I go and throw more of this tiramisu cake down the gullet. Rich Eisen, good luck topping that next.
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0: live. Fight like hell. And when you get too tired to fight, let somebody else fight for you.
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5: 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Literally lives where he played and is a god where he played and where he lives. 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They're not getting there. But if the Giants are in the top 10, could Arch dictate terms?
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0: 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Sean in Denver has got something he wants to say. Get off his chest. What's up, Sean?
1: Sean.
0: You're on the air, Sean.
1: Turn down the radio.
0: Sean on the air. Turn off the TV.
1: Here you go.
0: One more time.
1: Turn it down.
0: Here we go.
1: Sean.
0: Oh, my God.
1: Sean.
0: All right, put him back on hold.
2: Eric, part two.
0: I'm going to say what I wanted to say anyway. I was trying to give him the tee up here.
2: Eric never called back.
3: He did.
4: Right.
0: So he's going to be behind, and he's going to hear me chastise.
2: Yes. And he's here to go.
4: Now he's probably hearing it right now.
2: Yep.
3: All right. Put him back on.
0: The Las Vegas Raiders.
3: The Raiders.
0: The only person that saw them 3-0 that's maybe not in their building is named Akbar Bajab Biamila.
2: Yes.